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0: Don't forget, America, Life, Liberty, and Levin, two brand new ones, Saturday, 8 p.m. Eastern on Fox, Sunday, 8 p.m. Eastern on Fox. If you Levinites set your DVRs or your other recording devices, we'd love to have you. Please, please, please, I do these programs for you. All right, folks, the week is officially over and the weekend begins now. We salute our armed forces, police officers, firefighters, emergency personnel, ICE, our truckers. Good night, Spritey and Griffey and Pepsi and Smokey. Good night, Zelda and Gigi and Patton and Rory and Indy. Good night, Barney, and good night, Marty. Good night, Dad and Mom. We are fighting back as best as we know how. Good night, Leo. Good night, Bernard. Good night, Teddy. The list is a long one. Good night, Lou. Good night, Eric. Good night, Tony. And good night, America. We will see you again tomorrow night on Fox, 8 p.m. Eastern. It is a great honor to be able to come to you every weeknight here. Have a wonderful weekend and be safe. God bless.
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10: Stephanie Officer. Idaho police provided an update on the deadly mass shooting that killed three people and injured 10 last weekend. There is still no known motive behind the attack, which started at a newly opened In-N-Out Burger. In a news conference today, Twin Falls Police Chief Matthew Hicks identified a Good Samaritan who confronted that gunman as former Idaho State Trooper Austin James.
11: Mr. James ran towards the sound of gunfire coming from the In-N-Out drive-thru area rather than away from danger, and his actions are courageous and commendable. After Mr. James was shot, he drew a pistol from his waistband, but did not fire his weapon.
10: Dangerous heat conditions on both coasts. ABC News meteorologist Lee Goldberg on the big concerns out west.
12: It's about the air quality and fire alerts. With gusty winds and dry conditions, that'll continue, and the unrelenting heat is not helping. Looking at triple-digit temperatures from Palm Springs all the way to Billings, Montana, there will be some heat relief in the Pacific Northwest as the weekend goes on.
10: This is ABC News. Jurors are now 2 weeks into the trial of Massachusetts mother Lindsay Clancy, accused of murdering her three children.
13: Jurors on Friday heard from two psychiatrists who treated Clancy in the months before she strangled her three children in their Massachusetts home. Defense lawyers don't contest that Clancy was responsible for killing her children. Instead, they're arguing she shouldn't be held criminally responsible because she suffered from postpartum psychosis. Psychiatrist Jennifer Tufts told jurors that Clancy didn't appear to be suffering from psychosis, but that she struggled to find the right mix of medications to help her condition.
14: She described it as this hopelessness, like a fear of not getting better.
13: The testimony is set to resume on Monday morning. Peter Haralambos, ABC News.
10: After a decade-long career with the FBI, Wally the Golden Retriever has retired from his position as a crisis response canine. The agency says crisis canines have a special ability to mitigate victim stress in almost any situation. Stephanie Off.
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2: All right, a law was passed in 2004 by the United States Congress that prevented any media company or broadcast network from buying up local TV stations that collectively reached more than 39% of U.S. television households. Yesterday, the FCC said, we don't think so, and scrapped that and said, we will now base it on a case-by-case basis. Here come the lawsuits. Matt Wood is the Vice President of Policy and the General Counsel at the Free Press and the Free Press Action Fund. That is the organization that is starting the lawsuits. Matt Wolf, welcome to America at Night. Thanks for joining us.
3: Thanks for having me. It's great to be here.
2: You got it. So obviously you guys are against this, and let's just talk legalities of it. The Congress, right? The Congress passed the law to make it 39% or less. What are the rules? What are the laws? Can the FCC just override what Congress and the president signs into law?
3: In a word, no. And I'm glad that's where you started. I mean, that's really the basis of the lawsuit. And just to be clear, we're at Free Press. We're not the only group likely to sue. There could be industry players as well. There could be other nonprofit groups. But yeah, Congress set this limit in statute. There is some weirdness because, you know, Congress never really gets it completely right about how they did it back in 2004. But what is plain as day is that Congress picked out this number and people are free to agree with it or disagree with it. But having the agency say, hey, we think we have a better idea, we're just going to overturn what Congress did, is really a pretty remarkable power.

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0: We need to revisit the Electoral College. 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
2: Okay, and I'm not supposed to pick up this microphone. 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What do you want me to do? Hold this? Holy smokes.
3: 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Yeah, we're

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1: 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If you want to be a part of the program, what's really sad, and this does dovetail into Election Day, and I think the most important midterm elections in our lifetime, is now we have 30-some-odd DSA, communists, Bolsheviks, statists, you know, that believe in this spread-the-wealth mentality, Green New Deal, wide-open borders, all the things that we have been chronicling day in and day out on the show, and that they're all there, and they're all, you know, they're all running for office, and why I keep saying it's the most important midterm in our lifetime. And that's where my full focus is going to be now until Election Day, a little over 3 months now that we have this. And, you know, there are people that want to believe and put their faith, their hope, their trust in government. And I ask you to critically answer some questions. Do you think that your schools are run well? We pay more per capita per student than any industrialized country in the world with the worst results. How did those Obamacare keep your doctor plan and save on average $2,500 per family per year workout? Millions lost doctors, millions lost plans. Average person paying over 300% more, and over 40% of the country has one Obamacare exchange option. That's it. The Social Security lockbox, they raided it, they spent it. The same government that has given us trillions and trillions in debt that we will pass on to our children and our grandchildren. And I ask, why do people put their faith, hope, trust, belief in government? And then they want to give power to the defund, dismantle, open borders, eliminate the presidency, the Senate, pack the courts, democratic radical socialists, because that's where they are. Well, if you look at one other issue, if you want to put your trust in government, let's take a trip down memory lane and let's listen to Joe Biden and Dr. Anthony Fauci. 2021 telling you, if you got the vaccine, you will not get COVID and you will not pass it on to others. Listen,
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3: 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In other words, you become a dead end to the virus.
1: Dead end to the virus. And many believed. 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Turned out to be false. And by the way, I think there's evidence emerging that they knew it was false. Here's Fauci dodging questions when asked by a Fox News reporter on Friday, you know, about why he's pleading the fifth. 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
4: Dr. Fauci, do you regret the way you handled the hearing, pleading the fifth so much? Is there anything you would do differently on COVID, sir?
1: Nothing but silence. Crickets. Now, we have a 2022 clip of Fauci claiming a majority of scientists believe that COVID occurred naturally. And then the big lie, well, we think it's likely came from a wet market and bat. Nobody that knew believed it. And if you suggested that we funded it, you know, in other words, you paid for COVID at the end of the day. But here's Fauci.
5: If you look at what scientists from all over the world, and the conspiracy is that I sort of have these scientists on a string and I'm telling them what to do. Did you ever try and figure out what a German or a Swedish scientist would tell me if I told them what to do? Mm-hmm. I don't think it's for public consumption what they would tell me to go. They don't listen. They are of their own independent mind. And the vast majority of those people feel that you want to keep an open mind, that it should have been anything that happened. But the evidence that they have been working on for years strongly favors a natural occurrence. Does that mean it couldn't be a lab leak? Absolutely. I have a totally open mind to that. But an open mind doesn't mean there's equal probabilities of something happening, because you've got to look at what is the evidence and what are the data for one thing versus another. The scientists who wrote those papers in Science and Cell, they have pretty definitive data that these animals, which were outlawed and not allowed to be in a market where people can be in contact with them, were actually brought there because they bring in a lot of money. People buy them for ceremonial dinners, and yet they deny that. That's the thing that you really want them to come clean on.
1: This is personal for our next guest, Nicole Parker. She is the author of The Two FBIs, The Bravery and Betrayal I Saw in My Time at the Bureau, now often a Fox News contributor. And she pointed out that, you know, the crucial role the COVID scam and the cover-up, and she was an FBI special agent at the time, and she would have no part of it, no mask, no vaccine. Remember Fauci was laughing at the idea that a mask would work. Oh, mask isn't going to work. Maybe it'll stop one little droplet or two, and then it was one mask, then two masks, then maybe even three masks. It was crazy. And if you read the Fauci diary entry, Rand Paul put this out, officials would not admit the vaccine was not stopping the spread because it might weaken the legal case for mandates. That's not science, never mind ignoring the science of natural immunity. Nicole Parker joins us now. This became a huge issue for athletes. They weren't allowed to play their sport. This became an issue for in-person learning. This became an issue for people that put their heart and their soul and every penny they ever saved into a business like a restaurant. So why don't you explain what you had to deal with at the time?
6: Sean, thank you for having me. I think it's very important. People say, you know what, that was in the past. No, that actually wasn't in the past. The detrimental effects are still in full force in 2026 today. I can tell you I was an FBI special agent in the Miami division. And this, again, was around the time frame of the COVID, we called it the COVID craze at the FBI. It hit an all-time high under the Biden administration. They started coming in and saying, you know, you've got to have the vaccine. You've got to wear the mask. There was a mask mandate. Sean, you know that I lost my best friend in the FBI, Special Agent Laura Schwarzenberger, February 2nd of 2021 under the Biden administration. And I can tell you that they were more concerned about COVID during that time frame than they were about the loss of two special agents. And it was over the top. We had to go to a memorial service. We had the honor and privilege to go to a memorial service for our two fallen agents at Hard Rock Stadium right here in Miami. And they literally sent an email out to FBI Miami stating that we had to wear masks at all times while we were commuting to and from the memorial. If you were with other people in the car, you had to have a mask on. You had to have the air conditioning on. You should have the windows lowered. You should not be eating anything. If you did, you could lower your mask and then raise it back over your mouth as soon as you were done swallowing the food. I mean, it was disgusting. And we had just lost two of our agents who were out there protecting children who were killed in the line of duty. And so, again, for us, it was very personal. I can tell you that the FBI has some very amazing employees, and I refer to them as FBI One. And under the Biden administration, they had opened up an investigation regarding the origins of COVID. And I know this because there were many conversations with people, and they're still talking about it now. It was under the weapons of mass destruction area of the FBI, which, you know, they would investigate things of this sort. Their directive is to investigate weapons that are designed to cause death or serious injury through toxic or poisonous chemicals or a weapon that contains a biological agent or toxin. So this is something that the FBI has been investigating for years. And the FBI hires the best scientists around. Okay, these are people that have PhDs in molecular biology and immunology. They know what they are doing. And the FBI did. They originally opened up an investigation into the origins of COVID, you know, early 2020, late 2020, around that time frame, and they were working feverishly to get results and to see what happened. And I can tell you that the results that were coming back from the FBI seemed to make it look, and it appeared through information, witnesses, and evidence that it came from a lab. But all the other, you know, intel community individuals, you know, they were, no, not from a lab. We think it's from a wet market, things of that sort. Finally, then FBI Director Christopher Wray back in 2023 went before and the Congress and said, you know, we have with moderate belief that it did come from a lab. But I can tell you that the problem internally at the FBI was that those that are tasked and have the knowledge, okay, these are experts in this field, and they are discovering evidence and truth. And because of politics and FBI too, and certain individuals at the highest level ranks of the FBI, they were basically shut down. Okay. At the time, there were certain individuals, and I won't name their names, but very high level, they didn't want any political prosecutions to come from this investigation. In fact, they reached out to the individual office who opened the investigation and said, Why are you doing this? Who authorized this? What are you doing? And he wanted it completely quashed. He wanted it shut down. He wanted it gone. And he basically, this is the same individual at the FBI who would not prosecute election crimes, BLM riots, you know, the COVID origins. They didn't want to be involved in that, but yet they were pushing vigorously for the January 6th misdemeanor prosecutions. And so it just was this continuous pattern at the FBI. And I think we all see now why the auto pen preemptive pardon in the final hour of Biden's administration was absolutely crucial to protecting Dr. Fauci and anyone else from, specifically Dr. Fauci, from any accountability. And I don't know if people realize, but that pardon was given on January 20th. That was on Inauguration Day when Trump was about to, you know, take the oath to become our next president again. And FBI 2 specifically played, I believe, and many others at the FBI believe that there were high-level individuals that played key roles in ensuring that there would be no accountability and that the American people continued to be lied to regarding the origins of COVID. And again, we can thank Tulsi Gabbard. We can thank whistleblowers. We can thank FBI 1. We can thank Rand Paul, Senator Johnson. There are many individuals who want the truth to come to light. But one thing I can say is even at the FBI, we were told to trust the science, mask mandates, get the vaccine. I myself am a woman of faith, and something did not sit well with me. And I think that's what made me a good FBI agent, because I can see through the nonsense. I prayed about it. I said, I'm not going to do this. My answer was no. I submitted a religious exemption and had to go up to Washington, D.C. to people I don't even know. Sean, they were going to determine the legitimacy of my closely held faithful belief to see if it met the FBI's criteria that I would not have to get the vaccine.
1: That is so outrageous to me. All right, quick break, right back. We'll have more with Nicole Parker on the other side, author of The Two FBIs, The Bravery and Betrayal I Saw in My Time at the Bureau. Later on, the AG of my free state of Florida talking about going after Anthony Fauci. We'll update you on that straight ahead. And your calls coming up next, 800-941-SHAWN is our number this Monday.
0: 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Lock it in right here on the Sean Hannity Show.
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0: right, we continue our final moments with Nicole Parker. She wrote the book, The Two FBIs, The Bravery and Betrayal I Saw in My Time at the Bureau.
1: I mean, everybody has their story. I mean, it's frustrating the amount of pressure that was brought to bear on me to tell my audience to get a vaccine. I'm not a medical doctor. I won't play one on radio or TV. I don't know anything about anybody that's listening or watching. I don't know their medical condition, their medical history, comorbidities they may have, pre-existing conditions they may have. And I was excoriated, and articles were written that if people listen to my advice, they die. And I'm like, I in good conscience would not listen to them. I just refused.
2: And I can tell you that the truth always comes to light. The truth will make you free. You know what? There may be a preemptive AutoPen pardon, but you know what? We will all face our maker one day. And I think this teaches the American people a very important lesson. Don't just trust the science. Trust your gut and trust in God. And that's what bothered me about the FBI, is that they were not only behind the scenes, high-level executives, particularly one, that wanted to shut down the COVID origins investigation and make sure that there was no accountability. But at the same time, they were more concerned about the restrictions of FBI employees internally. I can't tell you how many hours were wasted by employees who should be investigating violent crime, human trafficking, crimes against children, but instead they were off taking COVID tests. And I just thought it was absolutely reprehensible. And the lack of accountability, it's just wrong. And the only way I can reconcile it in my mind, Sean, is that, like I said, we will all face our maker one day. I was working on human trafficking at the time to look at the detriment that it caused to children, young children that were forced to go onto Zoom.
1: It was terrible.
2: Their devices all day. Do you think that's not where human traffickers prey on juveniles?
1: Your whole story, and only because of the constraints of time, Nicole, but your whole story, you signed up to be an FBI agent after 9/11. This was a passion of yours. You were making a lot of money on Wall Street, very successful. And you do this, and then you're put in this position. It is so outrageous. This is why good people don't want to serve. It really is sad. We will talk more about it. Thank you for being with us. Thank you for sharing your story. We really appreciate it.
2: Thank you so much, and God bless y'all.
1: You too. All right, God bless. 800-941-SEAN if you want to be a part of the program. 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
4: Our legal experts on this show and others that I have, that I respect and I've read their commentary on, number one, think there are a couple of challenges as it relates to Dr. Fauci invoking the Fifth Amendment some 111 times last week. One, the legitimacy of the pardon that was given to

0: slash lies slash potential crimes may have had on the people of their respective states. Now, the Attorney General of my free state of Florida, James Uthmeyer, is going to join us in a minute. But just to remind you, last week, here's Anthony Fauci. You know, this is just some of the many times he invoked the Fifth Amendment.
1: Although it pains me to do so, because of the respect I have for the legislative branch of government and my decades-long record of cooperating with Congress, under the advice of my attorneys, I will invoke my right under the Fifth Amendment of the Constitution to refrain from answering your questions.
2: Do you have that in front of you?
1: On the advice of counsel, I respectfully decline to answer based upon my rights under the Fifth Amendment of the Constitution.
2: Let the record record that the witness has refused to answer whether there's a folder in front of him.
3: Did you partner with Bill Gates on global health initiatives or vaccines?
1: On the advice of counsel, I respectfully decline to answer based upon my rights under the Fifth Amendment to the Constitution.
4: Just apologize to the people who you harmed through your actions. Will you say, do you have the dignity to just say you're sorry?
1: On the advice of counsel, I respectfully decline to answer based upon my rights under the Fifth Amendment to the Constitution.
0: Now, there's also the legitimacy question is, once you're granted a pardon, do you have the right to invoke the Fifth Amendment? Now, there are varying legal scholars that have different points of view on that. But I think Greg Jarrett summarized it best. The reason he's invoking the Fifth after saying in 2022 he would never do it is because they recognize, his lawyers recognize, that there are likely going to be states that will start investigating him. And I'm very proud of my state, the free state of Florida, is the first to do so. And James Uthmeyer joins us now, the first attorney general to exercise his state's rights to reveal the truth behind Fauci's crimes or potential crimes with the evidence that we heard last week, the federal pardon. Are they protecting? Is Joe Biden protecting? If this pardon is held up, in fact, will it protect Anthony Fauci from things that he knew, revealed, for example, in Rand Paul's book, and then telling the public something very different? And as a result, people, the public, making decisions based on what he knew was false information. He's the highest paid government employee at the time. Anyway, Florida Attorney General James Uthmeyer joins us. Why do I believe you're going to be the first of many, as per usual? Because you're doing a great job here in the free state of Florida, but I suspect that there are going to be many other states that follow your lead.
5: Sean, thanks for having me. Yeah, I think you're right. I've been talking to a lot of my colleagues, and they're certainly interested in discovering the truth. We want to get down to what really happened. I think Senator Rand Paul, God bless him, he revealed a lot of new revelations that confirmed what a lot of people always thought, that Dr. Fauci was lying, that he was deceiving the American people, that he had major doubts privately, he's expressed, and we now know, about the safety and efficacy of these so-called medical treatments, including whether or not they should be injected into children. But as everybody knows, he was so concerned about book deals and fame and publicly, he didn't reveal a lot of those doubts. Instead, he was demanding that schools be closed, churches be closed, businesses be closed. So we're going to look. We now know there's deception. We certainly know there's injury, a lot of it. We're going to look at the personal gain, what type of financial benefits he had on the side, and there could be state issues. Nothing's off the table.
0: Well, you were shocked as I was at, you know, what a narcissist, egomaniac he came off as in his own diaries. Julia Roberts reached out to me today. I might be the sexiest man alive on this magazine, and all of this bizarre stuff in the middle of a pandemic. I was a little shocked by that.
5: You know, I wasn't surprised. I was angry. You know, a lot of people suffered because of what he did. You know, I couldn't be with my wife during a lot of the birth of our first child because of these COVID protocols. We've seen healthy athletes dying on courts, falling over, passing out after getting the injections.
0: By the way, that's from myocarditis. People need to understand that. That was very real, especially for athletes.
5: It absolutely was. The side effects on

0: kids, not to mention the learning loss, the harms from masks, the billions and billions sucked out of our economy due to a lot of these mandates that were not based on real science. So there's a lot of injury. You know, I'm angry. Americans are angry. We need to get to the truth of it. And I think the revelations from the last couple of weeks give us a lot of new facts from which to base our investigations.
1: Rand Paul's book, and we had him on when the book was initially released, showed a flurry, and I don't know if you've had the time to look at it yet. I would strongly recommend that you do, a flurry of communication between Fauci and this is in the earliest days of COVID, even before people fully understood how bad this was going to be, that, in fact, they were talking about a number of things because they knew about the Eco Health Alliance, and the NIH, it turns out, funded the Eco Health Alliance. The Eco Health Alliance, they also knew, was funding the Wuhan Virology Lab, known for gain-of-function research and coronavirus research. In 2012, Fauci famously said, even if it caused a worldwide pandemic, he still supports gain-of-function research. Rand Paul put out a X post that he said they told the public a COVID lab leak wasn't plausible. Their own private messages say just the opposite. And he said, I'm launching the reading room where the public now can review records related to my ongoing investigation, not just conclusions, but the actual documents. If, in fact, they knew this and they lied to the American people specifically, is there any criminal liability, and how does it work with him if now he has probably an auto pen pardon? Let's assume that that is upheld as being legitimate and there are questions there. How, as a state attorney general, do you go about a criminal investigation into all of this? And what are the things specifically that you're looking for in terms of potential charges?
0: Sure. Well, if a lot of this is proven true, it shows that while acting as a government employee, and yes, there are immunities and a lot of legal protection for government employees, but while in that position, he's saying a lot of things that he knows to be false. It's clear dishonesty, deception. There's injury. That's the easiest thing to prove here. So we really need to look at a lot of these independent relationships, the research grants, who's receiving money at what time. I think Senator Josh Hawley highlighted well a lot of the independent monetary gains that Dr. Fauci was focused on. This could lead to civil liability. It could lead to criminal liability. Again, in Florida, nothing's off the table. We're going to investigate to the fullest any and all violations of Florida law. And no presidential pardon can provide immunity from state law liability. And he may still be liable for federal things, dishonesty before Congress, perjury. I don't believe the pardon, even, you know, if you do say the auto pen is valid, and we have our questions there, but if you treat it as valid, I don't think it's going to be so robust as to protect them from every single thing the federal government could look at, but certainly not state law issues.
1: All right, quick break. We'll come right back. More with the Florida Attorney General, now fully criminally investigating Dr. Anthony Fauci on state charges. More with the Attorney General coming up. Then your call straight ahead, 800-941-SHAWN this Monday.
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1: I know the headlines changed, the threats facing Israel and their survival, that does remain. 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

0: talking now with the Attorney General of my free state of Florida. James Uthmeyer is with us, investigating now on the state level, Anthony Fauci. Then we'll get to your calls, 800-941-SHAWN. The one thing that I told people, and everyone wanted me to tell everybody whether to get the shot or not, and Attorney General Uthmeyer, I was being pressured to tell people on my shows what to do. I'm not a doctor. I don't know anything about their medical health. I'm not in any position to offer that advice. And it was emergency authorization anyway. However, I did tell people that got COVID, the one thing that seemed to show the most promise was something called monoclonal antibodies. And then after a lot of research, Florida was giving it to anybody that got COVID for free while they were being made. And that seemed to be the most effective treatment of all of them.
1: That's right. Look, we didn't want to force people to get vaccinated or not. We believe in individual liberty. Even back then, before we know all that we know now, there were questions about whether or not these things were foolproof and safe. There were questions about the speed at which they were rolled out, the use of new mRNA technologies. But we also wanted to have treatment options. We were the first state for a while, the only state focused on things like monoclonals, where people got it and wanted to go get treatment, we'd have it. And even after getting so many doses, the federal government started telling us they weren't going to give us as many new doses. And, you know, they wanted to save them for other states that were not using them, which we thought was indicative of them not liking that we took another approach. And, you know, we're speaking common sense in the free state of Florida. I was the governor's chief of staff at the time, and I got to tell you, it was a great example in leadership to do what you think is right, to follow actual data, even in the face of a hostile press, a hostile so-called expert industry. And nevertheless, Florida has ended up, you know, the number one state in almost every meaningful metric, from economy to education to infrastructure to you name it, coming out of COVID. We're the free state of Florida now because of that story.
0: Well, I mean, and thank God, and Governor DeSantis, I think, was so unfairly criticized. Nobody's ever come back and apologized to him. And you were working closely with the governor at the time, and you were a part of those brave decisions. Thank you for that. And you know, I know I speak on behalf of the people of Florida in saying so. What are the next steps? Where do you go from here?
1: Well, I'm going to head up to D.C. Tomorrow evening. I'm going to be up there on Wednesday. Senator Rand Paul has agreed to turn over all evidence he's got to help us with our inquiry. Senator Josh Hawley's been very, over the top, willing to help out. These people want to get to the bottom of this, seek truth. And without their, you know, continued leadership in this area, I think a lot of people just wanted to sweep this under the rug. But it's a key part of American history. A lot of people were duped and taken advantage of. We always want to find accountability in Florida. I'm not saying it's an easy case. As I said, when you're looking at government officials, immunity, sadly, you know, Congress did give a lot of blanket immunity to some of the pharmaceutical companies that cannot now be held liable. We're going to do everything we can. We will use every tool. We will ask every question. We will look through every document, and we will pursue any state liability, civil or criminal, that we can. I mean, we got to remember that Dr. Fauci was constantly publicly saying Governor DeSantis and the leaders of Florida were killing people. And we now know at the end of the day, it was his mandates and directives that were killing people. We were fighting to restore confidence and save lives and maintain ordinary life down here. And people voted with
0: the New York Times was accusing me of this. and so my mother, my grandmother, listen to Sean Hannity, she'd be dead. You know what my advice was, Mr. Attorney General? It was take it seriously. You know, I'm not a doctor. I can't tell you what to do. Take it seriously. Talk to your doctor. Get informed. Do your own research. You know, take into account your medical condition, comorbidities, pre-existing conditions, and then you are going to have to make that decision in consultation with your doctor. Was that bad advice?
1: That's common sense advice. Let people get informed and make their own decisions. Don't force them into arbitrary mandates that, you know, are not based on science. Yeah. Now know are questioned by the very people giving those edicts. So we're going to keep.
0: I'm not a medical doctor, And if I did, you'd have to arrest me and charge me for practicing without a license. And I wouldn't like that. In the free state of Florida, they actually convict people.
1: We do. You're in my jurisdiction now.
0: Yeah, I know. I'm dead. Thank God I didn't give out, you know, give out free medical advice and play doctor on radio and TV. But I'm sad for the people that lost loved ones. That part is very sad. James Uthmeyer, we appreciate you being with us. Thank you, my friend. God bless you. And God bless Governor DeSantis for standing strong during that time.
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0: All right, I have a question for you. 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

0: I will not support hacks, hacks in the Democratic Party who have led us to this Waterloo.
1: Well, as you well know, ICE has nothing to do with the southern border. That's Customs and Border Protection. And I think we need to abolish it and start from scratch.
2: Well, that's not much of a choice. If Mr. Carville doesn't want to be in my party, the party that I belong to, that PICA, that Al-Sayed belongs to, he can start his own party.
3: Freedom is back in style. Welcome to the revolution. Yeah, we are.

0: 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More behind-the-scenes information on breaking news and more bold, inspired solutions for America. Coming up next, our final news roundup and information overload hour.
1: All right, news roundup and information overload hour. Toll free, our number is 800-941-SEAN if you want to be a part of the program. We have been spending a lot of time looking at what is now a more radicalized Democratic Party. I argue that the Democratic Socialists of America, they now have since 2019, they now have won over 500 elected offices at that point. Over 250, and they're going to have at least 40 plus new candidates on the ballot this year. Their stated printed agenda is very clear. Eliminate the Senate, eliminate the presidency in terms of who chooses the president, the judiciary, amnesty for illegals, abolish borders, abolish ICE, defund the Department of War, end all deportations, eliminate cash bail, establish a wealth tax, cradle to grave, womb to tomb, Green New Deal, abolish prisons and police, public ownership of most corporations. Oliver Larkin is a DSA candidate. He's in Florida's 25th district. By the way, not far from where I live, it's Palm Beach County, areas like Delray Beach, which I know very well, Broward County, and Miami-Dade. He supports personally free tuition-free college, abolishing ICE, Medicare for all, ending U.S. aid to Israel. He was inspired to get involved in politics, according to everything I've read about him, by his icon, Bernie Sanders. Bernie, by the way, got to give him credit. He's had the most success in terms of endorsements of any Democrat, elected Democrat in the country this midterm. Larkin's Democratic primary challenge will be against Representative Jared Moskowitz, who is seeking a third term and is seen in this particular case. He's seen as a long shot. Oliver Larkin, sir, my fellow Floridian, what happened to you? How did you change? What went wrong in your life?
2: I would say what went wrong is what went wrong for the United States of America. I was coming of age at the height of the Great Recession when George W. Bush had tanked the economy. We were stuck in a war with Iraq and Afghanistan that had sucked $2 trillion out of our economy. And I really believe in a country that delivers big, bold change. And I was inspired to become a Democrat when Barack Obama was running for president on universal health care, on nationwide high-speed rail and public transit. Of course, we didn't see the change, the hope and change that he promised. And that led me to Senator Bernie Sanders. In between two elections of our then-Governor Rick Scott, who was denying terms like climate change, and when I saw Senator Sanders talking about the corruption of Citizens United and a for-profit healthcare system when the United States is the wealthiest nation on earth, not to guarantee healthcare is a right, I was inspired to get involved.
1: Well, let me ask you this about healthcare, because healthcare is a very interesting topic to me, because I was staunchly against Obamacare. And Barack Obama went all around the country to sell this. It got passed by reconciliation, as I'm sure you're aware. And the promise was keep your doctor, keep your plan, and the average family saves over $2,500 a year. Well, the results are in. Millions of Americans did lose their doctors. They did lose their plans. On average, Americans now pay about 300% more. And there's almost 40% of the country now that only has one Obamacare exchange option, pretty much take it or leave it. Would you argue that Obamacare, as sold to us, was accurate and correct?
2: I don't think Obamacare has delivered the kind of healthcare coverage that we had hoped. And Florida is one of 10 states that never expanded Medicaid under the Affordable Care Act. And what this system does. And
1: by the way, I appreciate you saying that. And I'm going to tell you why it matters, because as I look at your agenda and look at your positions, you know, you're putting a lot of faith, hope and confidence in the government, in your belief system. How would you rate? Now, Florida is ranked either number one or number two, which is pretty amazing considering New York City, with only less than 9 million people in their population, has a bigger budget than the entire state of Florida. But Florida schools ranked number one or number two nationwide. But overall, New York, New Jersey, California, blue states, blue cities, because you're part of that party, Would you not agree with me that government schools are failing our children? We spend more per capita per child than any industrialized country with the worst results. How are government schools? What grade would you give them in all these other states?
2: Well, in Florida, we have the lowest average starting teacher salary in the country. And we
1: didn't ask you that. What grade would you give government-run schools nationwide? We spend more per capita than any industrialized country, and we come in anywhere between 37th and 42nd in terms of reading and math proficiency. What would you give? What grade would you give government-run schools?
2: I don't think that we're doing enough to provide for our children, whether it's providing.
1: So the government's failed again.
2: Adequate average. Well, we're
1: just like Obamacare. They haven't done a good job with the money we've given them. All right, let me ask you another question. Remember Social Security?
2: Exactly.
1: That money that we paid into it was supposed to be put in a lockbox, right?
2: With Social Security, if we're going to talk about Social Security.
1: No. Were the American people promised by government that the money would be put in a lockbox? Yes or no?
2: I'm not quite certain what that refers to. I do know that we
1: In other words, that they wouldn't touch it. That they wouldn't spend it. That it was going to be preserved for the money that they put in would be preserved. And I'll give you the answer. They raided the lockbox, so government failed there too. When Joe Biden told the country, along with Kamala Harris and Alejandro Mayorkas, that the border was closed and the border was secure, were they lying to the American people? Did government lie to us?
2: I'm not certain what was within their capacity to control with immigration. I mean, obviously, we saw the same.
1: What do you mean? Donald Trump became president. Now the border's completely closed. Nobody's crossing the border. So it was within their capacity. They chose to ignore it, and they lied to us.
2: We have both parties have failed to.
1: I don't want to talk about both parties. I'm asking you specifically. Did Joe Biden, Mayorkas, and Kamala Harris lie when they said the border's closed and the border's secure, when over 12 million people that we know of came in from over 200 countries, among them known terrorists, murderers, rapists, child molesters? And then the Democratic Party at the president's joint session speech when he got back into office, Democrats wouldn't stand for the family of Jocelyn Nungary. This 12-year-old girl was murdered and raped. Or Rachel Morin, mother of five, or Lakin Riley was out jogging and nursing student. Do you think the Democratic Party should have stood for their families that were murdered by illegals in this country?
2: I think that there should be accountability for anyone that's broken the law. And I also
1: if you were in Congress, would you have stood?
2: It's the right to asylum.
1: Would you have gone against your party and stood up and applauded these families and offered support?
2: Certainly, I'm going to pay my respects to any individual who or any.
1: So you would.
2: Awesome.
1: By the good for you. I hope that's true. All right. So here's the DSA's beliefs. You're part of the DSA. I want to know where you agree with the party you choose to align yourself with. They want to eliminate the Senate, allow Congress to choose the president and judges. Do you agree with that?
2: I would like to see the Electoral College abolished. I want to see Angie Nixon elected to the Senate.
1: Didn't ask you that. I asked if you support eliminating the Senate. Let's start there.
2: I think that as a long-term reform, we do need to make Congress more reflective of a representative democracy in the Senate.
1: So you want to eliminate the U.S. Senate. You support the DSA's written platform.
2: It's not going to be within my power to decide as one of 435.
1: What is your position if you get to vote on it?
2: I don't believe that it's going to come up for a vote. I do know that there's legislation.
1: It is their stated printed belief. Do you agree with it?
2: Well, I said on principle, I think that it is an undemocratic institution in Florida.
1: So the answer would be, I'm just asking. All right. That Congress now moving forward should choose the presidency and the judiciary. And would you support packing the Supreme Court?
2: I would support expanding the Supreme Court to 13 members, instituting term limits. And
1: thank you for answering. Should Congress choose the president and the judiciary and in the case of the president, not the American people?
2: I think that under our current system, we should have the popular vote elect the president by the American people.
1: Okay, fair. You're against the Electoral College. Thanks for answering. I'm just trying to get your views. Do you believe in amnesty for all people that didn't respect our laws, borders, and sovereignty? Amnesty for illegals and to abolish all borders. Do you agree with their platform on that?
2: I do support amnesty, and Ronald Reagan granted amnesty when he was president to undocumented.
1: So you support amnesty for everybody that didn't respect our laws, and do you want to abolish borders and just leave our borders wide open?
2: I think that we need secure borders and we need an orderly process so that we know who is coming and leaving our country through ports of entry. So I think that we need secure and safe borders. And I think right now with the militarization.
1: Okay. Thank you for answering. I appreciate the. Do you want to abolish ICE?
2: I do. And I think we need to prosecute the individuals responsible.
1: Thank you for answering. I appreciate your answer. Do you want to defund the Department of War?
2: I do think that we need to radically cut our defense spending. The Pentagon has never been able to pass a budget.
1: Do you have a percentage? How much would you like to cut them by? What percentage?
2: At least 10%, and I think that we need to phase.
1: Well, 10% is not what your DSA fellow DSA comrades believe. So you're 10%. You're not 100% like they are.
2: I don't think we're going to be in a position to ever entirely defund the Department of Defense. I don't think.
1: But forget about being if you had to vote on that issue, would you vote to defund it?
2: I would vote to radically reduce funding. We do need to still have a national defense.
1: Moving on. Would you end all deportations?
2: Abuse.
1: Would you end all deportations?
2: I would certainly end deportations for people that have committed no other infraction but overstaying their visa. If there's been no, criminal history, and to be clear, overstaying a visa is a civil infraction, not a criminal infraction. So,
1: would you eliminate cash bail?
2: I do think that cash bail is a punitive measure that goes against our Constitution.
1: Would you abolish prisons, and would you defund and abolish police?
2: I think there's always going to be a role for law enforcement in this country. I do really dislike the current system where we have privatized for-profit prisons in this country, and we incarcerate in the United States about 25% of the total global population of prison inmates. So we're the highest.
1: So you would abolish a lot of prisons, but not all of them.
2: I certainly think, like Geo Group, the corporate headquarters of the private prison corporation that's located right down the street from me in Boca Raton, we shouldn't have Geo Group or CoreCivic. I do think that we need to really reform the Bureau of Prisons, and we need to end the crisis of recidivism. We have a prison system in this country that does not rehabilitate people. It really exacerbates their mental health issues, their impoverished nature. Prisons are very violent places in and of themselves. And, when people come out, they don't necessarily have the tools to support themselves. And so we see people.
1: Do you think that public ownership of corporations should be taken over by the government?
2: It depends on what industry. I would like to see the ones that are necessary for human survival, like education. I would like to see free public college at public universities. I would like to see the energy economy and the healthcare system brought under public.
1: Taken under the government's wing. Got it. Do you support a universal basic income for every American?
2: I think that's a novel idea, and I would like to explore how we can use that, whether it's through.
1: So you're in favor of the idea. Do you like universal child care, guaranteed?
2: Yes, absolutely. It's so hard for people my age to be able to build.
1: All right, thank you. Do you support universal guaranteed housing?
2: I would like to see a housing guarantee. I do not want to live in a country where people are going unhoused in the wealthy.
1: Do you support government grocery stores?
2: I think that as a price subsidy or as a competitor to the private market, so that people can afford, two-thirds of Americans are finding the cost of groceries unaffordable right now. And that's under Donald Trump's economy and Republican control in Congress.
1: Fair enough. Do you support a transition to 100% renewable, meaning no more oil, gas, or coal?
2: Yes, absolutely. Without question, we need to do that with great haste.
1: Okay. Do you support this premise, which is kind of Mamdani-like, part of the DSA, to each American based on their needs, from each American based on their ability? Do you support that?
2: I think that's a fine concept. I think that,
1: Do you know who initially came up with that concept? It wasn't Mamdani. To each according to his need, from each according to their ability. You know who said that first? You don't, do you?
2: Inform me.
1: I will inform you. A guy by the name of Karl Marx.
2: I mean, I think, when America's been at our best, we've invested in programs like Social Security or the Fair Housing Act or Medicare or any Medicaid, any number of policies that, the social safety net in the United States are some of the most popular policies, no matter people's partisan affiliation. I mean, plenty of Republicans have great regard for Social Security and for Medicare. They want to see it expanded. They want to see the wealthy pay their fair share into Social Security tax, having their income at $184,000, or have Medicare cover vision, hearing, dental, mental health care, and reproductive health care. But these are programs.
1: I appreciate you coming on, and I appreciate you answering the questions. You sound like a nice guy, very misinformed, but, you know, we in this country have a right to disagree. Oliver Larkin, DSA candidate, Florida's 25th district. That's Palm Beach County, parts near Delray Beach and Broward and Miami-Dade. Anyway, Oliver, thank you. Appreciate your time, my friend. Thank you very much.
2: Take care.
1: Linda, would I be a good prosecutor or not? You can grade me on the other side of the break. How's that?
3: Sounds good to me.
1: Does that sound good, boss?
3: Sounds good, boss.
0: Immigration, jobs, health care. The news you care about is right here. Hannity Watch is...

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3: 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We have been following, and many of you are very interested in what is going to happen to Anthony Fauci, who invoked the Fifth Amendment 111 times, something in 2022 he said he would never do. We've had James Uthmeyer, the AG of my free state of Florida, on the program, and they are now involved in an active criminal investigation into Anthony Fauci. Rand Paul, who wrote a great

0: Robertson, who sits on the Senate Committee on Homeland Security and Governmental Affairs, is going to join us in a second to talk about what he learned from Fauci last week and what his committee is investigating. Let me play Senator Ron Johnson slamming Fauci for repeatedly taking the fifth.
1: I certainly understand why, on the advice of counsel, you're not answering any questions, because I think it would be almost impossible for you to answer the questions truthfully without really demonstrating what you did, your culpability, self-incriminating. We have, all of us, has prepared a lot. I've been deluged with questions to ask Dr. Anthony Fauci. There are so many legitimate questions that deserve answers, and now you're not willing to provide those answers.
0: Joining us now is Wisconsin Senator Ron Johnson. By the way, Senator, it was great to see you. I wish under better circumstances in the National Cathedral at the memorial for our friend Lindsey Graham, but it was good to catch up with you.
2: Well, you did a wonderful job in your remarks. I mean, really, really heartfelt. It was a sad occasion, but it was a celebration of a real American hero. So I appreciate you taking the time and doing such a great job.
0: Well, it was my honor. Those are not easy to do for those that ever speak in public, and I have no problem speaking in public or ever shutting up. But let me discuss here about Fauci. What is it that you've learned? Because Rand Paul had those feverish late night email exchanges back and forth, members of the NIH. What did they know? When did they know it? And what about culpability? What about, I know he got the pardon. I don't know if it's legitimate. I don't know if it was an auto pen pardon or a real Biden pardon. I have no idea. So it seems like that's going to be a difficult path to go down. No?
2: Well, first of all, we've known for quite a few years, ever since we got the emails really describing the cover-up that occurred at the end of January, early February, where Anthony Fauci corralled all these people who he'd given grants to, who said, you know, looks like it's man-made to me, and corralled them within a couple of days. All of a sudden, oh, that's conspiracy theory, and they write the approximate origin explanation. So we knew about that, but again, it was good to have that further confirmed. I thought Chairman Paul did a great job in his opening statement just laying that out. I think the most significant thing that we learned from the diaries was, first of all, he lied to his own diary. But what he was telling his own diary was completely different from what he's telling the public. And the most significant thing there is when he said he thought that the coronavirus would be maybe double a bad flu season. Again, not to downplay a bad flu season, but you know, the Oxford Center for Evidence-Based Medicine, I've been in this out since early 2020 as well, they're looking at a case fatality rate of something like 2.25, about double flu season. And I was making the point back then, you can't shut down the American economy. I don't know if you remember, I made the analogy, you know, we tragically lose tens of thousands of people on the highways each year, but we don't shut them down. And Fauci from the podium said, oh, that comment's way out. No, it was a pretty good analogy. And of course, he used the, because he went public and said it's going to be 10 times a bad flu season to justify the shutdowns, the devastated people's lives, devastated our economy, their businesses, you know, justified the experimental gene therapy injections that, again, to this day, federal health officials are not acknowledging the injuries they caused, so these people can't get treated. So, again, Fauci lied about his gain-of-function support, you know, his funding for gain-of-function, probably produced the coronavirus, I mean, led to the production of the coronavirus, caused a pandemic, and then he pushed remdesivir, which nurses call run death is near because it knocks out your kidneys, sabotage early treatment with things like ivermectin, hydroxychloroquine, and other things, all in favor of the experimental gene therapy injection that FDA officials knew within 3 months that their algorithms are going to hide safety signals. There's not one news outlet that's covered my report from April 29th as news. I've been on Fox News. I've been on Fox Business in terms of being interviewed by folks like yourself. Nobody has covered what I think is the biggest government scandal in a lifetime. Federal health officials knew these shots could kill people. They could permanently maim people. And they're covering it up to this day.
0: You know, when you think about gain of function, Fauci, correct me if I'm wrong, didn't he in 2012 say that even if it caused a worldwide pandemic, he would still support gain-of-function research?

0: That to me is insane.
1: Well, he was obviously a big supporter of it. He funded it prior to the moratorium. Then he figured out a way to weasel his way around the moratorium. And they came up with this complicated process that they never used. You could continue to do gain of function if you're already doing it before that. And again, all he ever tried to do was redefine it. So he could claim, oh, we didn't do gain of function. Of course you're doing gain of function. You knew who Ralph Baric was. You knew who Peter Daszak was. You knew the Bat Lady. You knew you were funding it. That's why he had to cover it all up, lying bald-faced to the American public for years. You know, his day of reckoning in terms of public accountability came last Wednesday. That was a devastating day for a megalomaniacal narcissist like Anthony Fauci.
0: Let me ask you two questions I've been asking attorneys, and I'm getting mixed answers from both from many of them. If, in fact, we find out that the Fauci pardon was an auto pen pardon, Do you think there is a way? Would the validity of it stand if Joe Biden didn't sign it himself?
1: I think that would be a hard case to prove. I've just heard that there's evidence that he was fully aware of it. So I wouldn't hang my hat on that one. I'm going to be meeting with the Florida Attorney General here at the end of the day. I'm not sure what he wants to talk about, but again, I appreciate the fact that he's at least looking at pursuing charges. I know Coach Tuberville, who will probably be the next governor of Alabama, says that he's going to keep Anthony Fauci in court every day of his life. So you do have the possibility of state charges, and that's incredibly important. I mean, I think Anthony Fauci is a criminal multiple times over. He deserves to go to jail. But the first part of accountability, and probably the most important part, is to expose him. And Anthony Fauci has been exposed as the corrupt phony that he is. What's unfortunate, and it was actually unbelievable how the Democrats, they lined up to continue to deify him. Yeah, I mean, you had Senator Kim read Teddy Roosevelt's Man in the Arena. But like this, you know, I'm sorry, this scumball. I mean, that's what Anthony thought. He's a scumball, okay? He's not the man in the arena. He's somebody who has caused untold damage. Read Bobby Kennedy's The Real Anthony Fauci. Look at how Anthony Fauci experimented on foster children without guardian ad litems on his AIDS research, on AZT. I mean, it's this is a very bad man right here. And the fact that he's ever, you know, granted sainthood by the left is appalling.
0: You know, I'm very proud of James Uthmeyer, the AG of my state of Florida. I mean, he's serious. This is a real criminal investigation going on in this state. We had him on the program this week to talk about it. Quick break, more with Wisconsin Senator Ron Johnson on the other side. Then your call's coming up, 800-941-SHAWN, if you want to join us today.

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0: Final moments with Wisconsin Senator Ron Johnson is with us. I'd be negligent if I didn't ask you about this rise in this Democratic Socialist or DSA movement around the country, because it's also impacting a state like yours. You know, we had El Sayed win last night in Michigan. You know, their stated DSA beliefs are eliminate the Senate. Congress chooses the president and judges, amnesty for illegals, abolish the borders, abolish ICE, defund the Department of War. How dumb is that? End all deportations, eliminate cash bail, a wealth tax, everything's free, free, free, Green New Deal, abolish prisons, police, and government ownership of corporations. Now, we had El Sayed pull it out in the end. You have the leading candidate to be the next governor of the great state of Wisconsin. I love the people of Wisconsin. I love the people of Michigan. I love the people in Pennsylvania, because to me, they're the salt of the earth, the people that really make our country great. And, you know, this is a woman that said it's about time we effing 86 Trump actually said it, gives a rambling answer about wanting to cancel Thanksgiving. Says the system is not working when asked if she wants to abolish the police, which means yes. And, you know, gets into this bizarre description, having a son that is half white and as being in proximity to whiteness. I mean, but it looks like she's going to win the nomination in your state. She, you know, our main competitor dropped out.
1: She almost certainly will. And again, I know a lot of Republican political pundits are kind of celebrating the victory of El Sayed in Michigan, probably celebrate the victory of Francesca Hong in Wisconsin. I find it utterly depressing. You know, I think many Democrats have always been closet communists and socialists, but they were closet. They knew that they couldn't really reveal their true beliefs to the public. There's no possibility of them getting elected. Now they're out of the closet. Now they are, you know, just up front in your face. This is who we are. And they're winning elections, at least primaries. So, again, I blame our news media. I blame our education system for not properly educating people about what socialism and communism results in, destroys economies, destroys nations, results in tyrannical dictatorships that murder tens of millions of their citizens. Again, there's no way that socialism should have any foothold in America, and yet it's got a pretty strong foothold. You're governed now in New York by a radical left socialist. So again, I find that utterly depressing. These people need to be defeated. And so, you know, I'll call on everybody listening here, vote, go vote. You can't sit this one on the sidelines. You have to get out and vote for Republicans, for conservatives. These people have to be defeated. They've got to be thoroughly, thoroughly defeated.
0: Well, we're on the same page. I'm saying you better take this threat seriously. And yeah, you're right. There may be some people say, oh, good, we're going to go up against El Sayed. That's a slam dunk. No, it's not. There's no such thing as any election that is a slam dunk until all the votes are counted and people take the time and the effort to go and vote. And you're also right about one thing. Traditional Democrats that lean socialist, leftist, they would hide their beliefs and the things that would get them defeated at the ballot box, they never mention, but they believe them. Or this is where judicial activism comes into play, because what they couldn't accomplish legislatively, they would use the courts to try to push through their radical agenda. But now it's out in the open. I don't know if you're aware of this, but since, believe it or not, 2019, there are 250 members now serving in elected public offices that are DSA endorsed candidates. This election will have over 40, including in your state of Wisconsin with Francesca Hong, over 40 DSA supporting candidates. This is not a small movement anymore. This is not just Mamdani and AOC and the Squad and Bernie and Pocahontas. It's bigger than that.
1: No, and it should frighten clear-thinking Americans. So, yeah, they kind of snuck up on us. There's no doubt about it. But like I say, now they're in your face. Now there's no reason not to be aware of this. And they just need to be defeated. It's just that simple. This movement must be defeated.
0: Well, I appreciate all the work that you're doing, all the investigative work. I love the fact that you're going to pursue every avenue to hold Fauci accountable. Anytime you want to come on and talk about what what people can do to help the Republican running for governor and help the great people of Wisconsin, let us know. We're very fond of your state, very fond of the people there, very fond of the people of Michigan and Pennsylvania, good people. And we do always appreciate your time. It was good to catch up with you last week, sir.
1: We'll support Tom Tiffany in Wisconsin for governor. Defeat Francesca Hong. Tom Tiffany, send him money. He needs it.
0: All right. We appreciate it. Senator Ron Johnson, Wisconsin, 800-941-SHAWN, if you want to be a part of the program.
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0: Born on America's Darkest Day, 9/11/01, the Tunnel to Towers Foundation, they have been helping American heroes ever since. 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

0: really, really developed an efficient, comprehensive program here. Grape seed extract contain a group of highly specialized antioxidant compounds that not only do much of what I've already described, but also enhance the physical integrity of tissue in the blood vessels and the skin. So we put those in there for extra boost in antioxidant activity, but also for a specific type of activity that isn't as much addressed by the green tea, the curcumin, and the resveratrol. The bioflavonoids enhance the overall activity of vitamin C, and vitamin C itself is one of the most important nutrients that we can possibly take in. So I would say that we were very, very thorough. You know, when we went through what could be in this product, we said, you know, what would happen if we put in grape seed extract, bioflavonoids, and vitamin C? We realized that we would have an utterly superior formula. And just to reiterate, I want people to experience dynamic health. I want people to feel great. This formula, the green tea CR, will make you feel great. And that's the purpose of it.
1: All right, Chris, I love this green tea CR combination formula. And remember, the CR stands for curcumin and resveratrol. I love that with this complimentary bottle today, our listeners can get started for free. That's great value. What would people expect to pay if they bought all of these separately in the store?
0: Well, I think if they bought high-quality products that contain these ingredients, they'd be into it for about $75 or so, possibly even $80.
1: Yeah.
0: So they'd wind up spending appreciably more than they're going to spend on the green TCR formula. And they still wouldn't get the grapeseed extract. They still wouldn't get the pine bark extract, the bioflavonoids, or the vitamin C.
1: Chris, what kind of results can people expect to see? What can they expect to feel once they start taking this formula?
0: I think that people will feel greater joint mobility and comfort. I think they'll feel more energy because these ingredients also help to stabilize and maintain natural healthy blood sugar control. I think they'll have more sustained energy throughout the day. And I would just suspect that people will have an experience of greater vitality. When you have a more highly functional immune system, you just feel more energy and better overall. It's kind of, you know, like those days when you get up and go, wow, I feel great. This is a wow, I feel great formula.
1: Now, Chris, the green tea CR, let me get this straight. It provides about 3 cups worth of green tea in each 2-capsule serving. Plus, you get the antioxidant equivalent of several servings of fruits and vegetables. Plus, you get the resveratrol and the joint comfort and brain function benefits of the curcumin. I mean, wow, all in one formula. In the last 2 minutes, talk to me about this shortcut to better health and why you want everyone listening to this program to call now for that complimentary bottle of green tea CR.
0: Okay. Fortunately, there's an immense body of science that has been growing steadily for the past 20 years, and it's really rich science now. We know that of the various plant-derived substances that exist, green tea extract, curcumin extract, and resveratrol extract are at the absolute top of the list of protective, vitality-enhancing, overall health-promoting compounds. There just isn't anything like these. They're in the green tea CR, CR standing for curcumin and resveratrol, product in meaningful amounts. People will take this product. They're going to feel the difference. You're going to feel energy. You're going to feel more vitality. You're just plain going to feel better, kind of more fluid and in that flow of good health.
1: Sure.
0: 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And given that they can get a free bottle, I'm also not saying, now put yourself at great risk and spend a lot of money. I say, no, try it free. Let the product speak for itself.
1: Chris Killam, as always, fascinating information. We appreciate your insight. Thanks so much.
0: Thank you. It's always a pleasure to speak with you.
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1: I don't need to hear anything from anybody. 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If you play hard and you play the game right, nobody really gets on you. 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Just play the game one way. You hit a ball in the gap, run. Boom, coming in hot.
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3: You could not truly separate accelerated accounting from James.
4: Right.
3: It's

0: his life for 37 years. His right. family works.
1: 39.
0: 38
1: Don't
0: years.
1: Don't cut me.
0: That's right. 38 years. And, but that's not who he is.
2: Right.
0: However, that is definitely part of him.
2: Sure.
0: And, you know, and what he is. And so that, you guys describe that so much. And I've seen within my own family's business and other entrepreneurs. This is a common, regular thing that anybody striving for success is probably going to run into.
3: And one of the things, and knowing James, like, I'm going to use you as the example, okay?
1: Oh, okay, I'm ready.
3: Because you love leading people, you love the team you've built, and so if you've made a commitment to your team, you're going to honor that commitment. If there's any way possible, if you, your team knows that if you tell them you're going to do something, you do it. The one person that you make a commitment to that is the most difficult to keep is the commitment you make to yourself.
1: That's right.
3: Because you'll renege on your commitments to you more quickly than anybody else. And so this is where a coach comes in, because a coach isn't just an idea generator or someone who can ask you the deep questions. By the way, I had a call with my coach yesterday and it got convicting. But anyway,
1: you know, when you have someone that asks you questions and holds you accountable,
3: that.
1: Yep.
3: That when, hey, you said you were going to do this last week. How'd it go? Well, I didn't get to that.
1: Mm-hmm. Oh. I've never said that.
3: Well, yeah, so what's up with that?
1: I have.
2: Yeah.
3: And so, yeah, so why didn't you get to that? So what's up with that?
0: Yeah. It was some time back, I was talking with Miss Carrie, operations manager within the company.
3: Yeah.
0: And there's some things I needed to get to, or I hadn't quite got correct or something. She called me. She said, hey, Byron, I'm going to be a little hard on you here. You know, some things we need to, you know, adjust. And she said, I hope it doesn't offend you, but, you know, and she went on. I said, Carrie.
1: Hold on. Who are you and what happened to Carrie?
0: Yeah, right. No, that's right. I said, you're not going to offend me, Carrie. What would offend me is if you let me make mistakes.
3: Yeah.
0: And didn't say anything.
3: Exactly.
0: Yeah.
3: So imagine having a relationship with somebody whose only interest in you, the only thing they need you to do is be successful. Every other relationship you have in your life, your wife, your kids, your employees, everybody else legitimately needs other things from you. The only person who only needs your success is your coach. And that's why you have them, because that's their only interest. You know, sure, it'd be nice if I'm liked. It'd be nice if, you know, people look forward to talking to me. I don't care. Really, at the end of the day, I just want you to succeed.
1: Can you be the coach and the quarterback at the same time?
3: Probably not.
1: Probably, but probably not very well.
3: Not very well, because you've got too many other things going on in your head.
1: Right, and unless you have some great assistant coaches and some other great team members, it's hard to be a coach and a quarterback.
3: Yeah.
1: Calling, you know, so it's being in the forest and seeing the trees.
3: Yeah, exactly.
1: I know we're using some cliches, but
3: sorry.
1: You know, those are important.
3: Absolutely, yeah. Absolutely.
1: So how do you help them have a, we talked about being successful in one or two areas of your life, but not in others. Mm-hmm. How do you have a good or a great work-life balance? How do you help them balance that? Because, again, like we talked about, a lot of men are tied into their career, their job, and women as well nowadays, more than in the past. Tied into our careers, we want to be successful in our career, but how do we become better balanced people?
3: By having a coach, by having somebody who will ask you the questions that...
1: Well, see, I'm kind of coaching you now.
3: Well, that you'd rather annoy. Yeah, right. That you'd rather ignore. So, for
1: he said, yeah, right.
3: I'm ignoring you. So, especially for longer-term clients, okay? Right. One of the things I tell all my clients is, look, for every call, you get to set the agenda. We will talk about whatever you want to talk about. If last week we talked about life at home, and this week you want to talk about life in business? Okay, let's go there. If last week we talked about you know, hard numbers kind of things, and this week you want to talk about the soft skills, the relational things, the touchy-feely kind of leadership or management issues, let's go there. I'm cool with that. If you want to talk about how to raise a teenager, I can refer you to someone. No, just kidding. Yeah. We'll talk about that. We'll talk about anything. And so over a course of time, what happens is – we build a body of relational capital that, so every once in a while, if I haven't heard for a while from some of my longer running clients, hey, how are things at home? If they aren't telling me, I'll ask. And I have the freedom to ask.
1: Because of your relationship.
3: Because of the relationship. So I earn their trust. And sometimes.
1: You can ask hard questions.
3: I can ask hard questions. Or just follow up. Just simple accountability.
1: So do you sometimes help pull out people's weaknesses and say, okay, this is where we need to work on it? Because if I decide I'm

0: gaining too much weight and I need to go to the gym or mm-hmm. have a diet. I think what we focus on gets more attention.
1: Yes.
0: And gets more results. So if we start focusing on that versus mm-hmm. something else, then, you know, that gets a lot of attention and other things get less attention.
1: Yeah, this is what a minute ago I mentioned holding up the mirror.
0: Right, right.
1: So,
0: and I like those analogies.
1: Yeah, and so sometimes I'll hold up a mirror with a client and I'll say, you know, I keep hearing you talking around something, but you're not really naming it, and it sounds like you're kind of wanting to go in this direction.
0: I think the three of us probably don't look in the mirror very long.
1: Probably not. Yeah. Most people don't. We'd rather look out the windshield, man. And so,
0: yeah, we talk about driving your car with the rearview mirror and not the windshield sometimes.
1: Right.
0: By doing your tax return after the fact and not doing mm-hmm. tax planning.
1: Mm-hmm. Yeah.
0: So, good analogy there. So, now, what else do you want to tell us about coaching and consulting, things of that nature? What is your ideal client?
1: My ideal client is someone who's committed to their growth, but somewhere along the way, they're finding resistance. Okay. They may or may not know what the resistance is or what it looks like. Sometimes it's their own unhappiness in their career. Sometimes it's difficult relationships. Sometimes it's blind spots that they feel like they have, but because they're blind spots, they don't understand what they are. But they're committed to growth. The opposite of that is somebody who's complacent, who doesn't really want to change, doesn't want to grow. And the first conversation's free.

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0: Welcome back to our show. I just kind of like listening to that. That's great bumper music. So,
1: yeah. Who came up with that?
0: Somebody with BS. We're having a great time here today in the studio. We have Dr. Andy Wood, who is a author of two different books, a life coach, as well as a business coach, a consultant, a minister, a lot of titles, a professor, you know, a lot of different things you do, and we appreciate you being here today, having a great time with us.
1: I'm having fun.
0: Yeah, absolutely. So that's why we like having you on. Introducing you, of course, to the audience in Mobile, which we're kind of new to this station, Mobile in Pensacola, but we do enjoy what we do. Let's get right back into it with some of the things that we talked a little bit about burnout and balance before. Mm-hmm. What advice maybe would you give to that accountant that I talked to the other day in reference to his burnout?
2: Sell your business.
0: Okay.
2: Get out.
0: Okay.
2: Well, I say that.
0: That's a great short answer, because that was my answer as well.
2: Yeah, sell it. If you're that exhausted, if you're that tired.
0: Mine was a little bit different. Mine was, let me buy it.
2: Well, there it is. There it is.
0: That's the solution.
1: Sell it to me.
2: My coaching question would be, who can help you?
0: Right.
2: Very often, we're asking the wrong question. We ask, how can I solve this problem, or what do I need to do? And those sound like, those questions make sense, but they're the wrong question. The number one question is, by the way, another good book on this one, who, not how. Ask not what do I need to do or how do I solve the problem, but who can help me?
0: Right.
2: And for that, I mean, he's maxed out in terms of trading his time for money.
0: Right.
2: And
0: we all have to do that.
2: We do, but to grow an enterprise, you have to trade other people's time for money.
0: And that's in my book, the first book,
2: yeah,
0: Success in Any Economy with Brian mm-hmm. Tracy. Mm-hmm. And we talk about taking from just a seed to do a tax return to building an accounting enterprise.
2: Absolutely. Absolutely.
0: Okay. So your advice basically would be better than mine.
2: If you plan to stay in it, build a team.
0: Right. Agreed. If you're not going to do that,
2: you can either sell your business or go to the hospital.
0: Yeah. And the former is much better than the latter.
1: That's right. Andrew Carnegie. Carnegie Steel Company,
0: mm-hmm.
1: you know, way back probably about 100 years ago.
0: Right.
1: He was an expert in industry. He knew nothing about steel. They brought him in and people balked. He's like, why would you bring in someone to our industry? He didn't know anything. He knew people.
0: Right.
1: He knew
0: exactly
1: how to build
0: right.
1: businesses.
0: Exactly.
1: Right. He told him, I don't need to know steel. You guys are the experts in steel. I'll learn that.
0: I need to hire for my weaknesses.
1: Yeah.
2: Yeah.
0: Not my strength. So now you teach seminars. Are you still teaching a seminar at the Mobile Chamber of Commerce?
2: We were in a program. We worked together. That's no longer active.
0: Right.
2: But we do work. I still have clients from that. But right. But yeah, we work alongside. I have.
0: Like, how do we re-engage that? You know, there's a new. Well, Bradley Byrne has announced his retirement.
2: I knew that.
0: Yeah, mm-hmm. And so David Rogers will be taking over.

0: Next year.
1: Just read that this morning. Yeah. Congratulations, David.
0: Yeah.
1: So that was actually a federally funded program through the Small Business Administration, and it got doged. We're in the process. I know the chamber's in the process of looking for other solutions. But in the meantime, if you're a small business owner, one of the things we're looking to put together is actually a cohort of other business owners to create a business advisory group. This would be an ongoing coaching relationship where we coach each other, but we also have training and development. And so that's a conversation we can have. I've had that with a few people. It's yet to get off the ground, but we're very interested in that. So if you're listening, you're a business owner, let's have that talk.
0: Absolutely. Now, how do they get in contact with you for, say we've talked to someone's heart out there, to one of our listeners, and they need a coach. They need someone to help them get to the next level. Mm-hmm. How would they contact you to do that?
1: They can call me. Mm-hmm. Okay. My phone number is 251-487-0218. That is also my cell. So very often if you call, you're going to get a voicemail, or I won't recognize who you are. So another option is to text me at that number. You can text, or you can email me at andy@lifevesting, lifevesting.com.
0: Okay. So they can call you at the 251-487-0218 or text. And texting is probably better. Or andy@lifevesting.com.
1: Yeah. And if you text me, hey, I heard you on the radio, and I would like to have a conversation about it. It's no obligation, and you go to the front of the line. You get a call really quick.
0: There you go. Good.
1: So, yeah, love to have that conversation with you. It may or may not be a fit for you.
0: But the good thing is it's complimentary, and
1: it is.
0: They can determine whether or not they need a coach. Well,
1: absolutely.
0: A lot of people need coaches. They don't even know it. But if they know they need a coach or they need some help, they can reach out to you, get an idea, and find out if it's a good fit.
1: Absolutely.
2: How do I be more coachable as a business owner who needs a coach?
1: Stop hanging out with James Thomas. That's the first thing you need to do. Just kidding. One of the things my friends in recovery taught me.
0: Friends in recovery. What kind of recovery?
1: Like AA recovery type people.
0: Okay.
1: There's an old saying there that people get sober not because they see the light, but because they feel the heat. And so sometimes people
0: realize they get saved because of that too.
1: Indeed. Okay. And so what happens is a lot of times is people keep thinking, I can fix this. I can do better. I can fix it. And I do that a lot. But when we get to the point where we feel exhausted and tired and we're really willing to ask for help, that's when a lot of times a coach can come. Now, if you see the light ahead of time, go have the conversation. If not with me, get a coach and look for a coach that's not necessarily a specialist in your field, but who understands growth, success, has relational skills. That can help you way more than a technician.
0: So maybe a broad-based coach versus industry-specific. Now, industry-specific could help in some
1: That makes you a consultant.
0: Right.
1: Okay. If I'm an expert in a specific field and you call me for my expertise, that's great, but that's not a coach. That's a consultant. And there's a place for the consultants, obviously. But a coach is somebody who gets people and who understands growth, development, success, and accountability and how to get from where you are to where you want to go. That's where the word coach comes from. It was the vehicle that carried Cinderella from her stepmother's house to the castle. She got in a coach.
0: Right.
1: Well, that's where the etymology of the word, it just means I am the vehicle that helps you get where you want to go. It's not my goal for you. It's your goal. And it's not my vision. It's your vision. I just help you get there.
0: Right. Okay.
1: Yep. And I'll help you get there about two to five times, is what the research says, 2 to 5 times faster than you can do it by yourself.
0: I like that. Okay. So if I'm going to DIY a fence, I'd rather hire it done, get there 2 or 3 times faster than me trying to do it myself.
1: Exactly.
0: Yeah. I don't cut my grass anymore. I don't mind cutting grass.
1: Right.
0: It's just I don't want to have to do it.
1: Right.
0: I want to, you know, so.
2: Yeah, you can do it. Like we talked about with our clients, bookkeeping, for example, business owners, they're doing their bookkeeping. They're trying to do their bookkeeping, I should say.
1: Yeah.
2: And at a certain point, it our service is an investment. And so we tell them, say, listen, you're not making any money doing your bookkeeping.
1: Right.
2: You're the tip of spear for your business.
1: Right.
2: That's not going to make you any money or bring you any revenue or any of that. Hand that off so you can do what you do best.
1: Exactly. Exactly.
0: So what advice would you give to a young entrepreneur kind of just starting out to be more successful? If you had 5 minutes to talk to a brand new entrepreneur who decided that they, as Michael Gerber says, had a
1: entrepreneur seizure.
0: What kind of advice would you give them?
1: First of all, make sure there's a market for what you want to do.
0: Okay. Be a student of your game and find out.
1: Yep. Yes. Understand also that probably a lot of entrepreneurial dreamers, a lot of them have a technical idea. I want to start a business doing this. Gerber talks about somebody has a pie shop. People keep telling them they make Sarah. Great pies.
0: Yep. Yeah.
1: And so I'm going to open a business selling pies. That's wonderful if all you did was sell pies, but operating a business is a completely different skill set that uses a completely different part of your brain. A lot of people come to me and say, I want to learn how to do what you do. Okay, well, first let's learn how to do a coaching business, and then we'll talk about the skills of being coaching, of being a good coach. And a lot of coaches, it's a darling field these days, and so a lot of people go get all the coach training, they take all the specialty classes and all the fun things, and they want to stay in coach school forever, and then they don't understand why they can't get any clients because they didn't learn how to grow a coaching business.
0: Right.
1: Well, same thing is true in any other entrepreneurial enterprise.
0: So a good place to start maybe would be to build a business plan.
1: Absolutely.
0: Yeah.
1: And get some help. There are people out there, there's places at South Alabama, probably the University of Mobile as well, that'll do it for free. They'll right. help you sit down and cultivate a business plan that helps you. I heard a guy say one time, it's better for your business to crash and burn on paper than it is for you to actually go out and invest the money. And
0: yeah, don't borrow money from your relatives and then not have a real good business plan.
1: Yeah, exactly.
0: And our good friend Bob Osborne works at the University of West Florida in the mm-hmm. College of Business, same situation. Get that plan, study, you know, be a student of your game, but also that plan will help you understand whether or not it's going to have a better success rate than
1: absolutely
0: not.
1: Absolutely, because it can ask the hard questions before you encounter them.
0: Now you have 11 grandchildren.
1: I do.
0: Okay. Yeah, I was looking at that on Facebook and it looks like a fantastic crowd. Football team.
1: Yep, 9 boys.
0: Okay.
1: 2 girls.
0: Oh, so the girls will be the coaches.
1: Yeah, for sure.
0: Okay.
1: In more ways than one. Our oldest is a girl, just graduated from high school. The youngest is 6 years old, 6 or 7. I guess she just turned 7.
0: Yeah, I'll ask you their birthdays in just a moment.
1: Don't.
0: Okay.
2: I was thinking, I wonder how fast you can even rattle off all their names.
1: Yeah, names I've got down.
0: Yeah.
1: We're so proud of them. We're blessed.
0: Yeah, I've got 3 grandchildren, and it's a whole different world. And Byron has a grandchild, and whole different world when you have a grandchild.
1: It is. My, I think he's 9. Look, so he called me yesterday and said, the new Spider-Man movie's coming out. Papa, will you take me to see it tomorrow? Well, tomorrow was today, and I'm here. So I said, so we got a plan for next week. I tried to talk him out of skipping the first day of school next week and just going with me to. But
0: I hear going on Tuesdays is a little bit cheaper.
1: Yeah, but he's in school now, and so he can't do that.
0: He can't go after school.
1: I tried to tempt him. I tried to lure him.
0: The matinee.
1: I know, right? I said, come on, man. We're going to do it on Saturday. So,
0: okay,
1: yeah.
0: There you go.
1: But you hadn't lived till your grandkids with their own cell phone call you and say, hey, let's go to the movie.
0: So I'm getting a shirt from one of my granddaughters, and it's going to say Papa's Boss.
1: All right. I love it.
2: That's what they are, no doubt.
0: Okay, so we've got always we have Byron's top 5, and he's got the top 5 reasons to hire Andy Wood as a coach. Is that right? Top 5 reasons to hire
1: Andy Wood as a coach.
2: That is correct. Well, he's on the edge of his seat.
1: I know, I am, man. I'm leaning in.
2: Who knows what I'm going to say over here?
1: I know, right?
2: A little drum roll for you. Top 5 reasons. Andy has proven leadership experience. Andy has, number 2, Andy has value-driven decision-making. Andy has strong communication skills. Andy helps focus on developing leaders, not just a business. We've talked a lot about that today. Mm-hmm. And he has a very strategic perspective. These are not wandering conversations or hope we're going to accomplish something. This is highly tactical and strategic, what he wants to help you do as a person so you can be more successful in your life and business.
0: Very, very good.
1: Love that. Thanks, buddy.
2: Thank you. Thank you. Thank you, Andy. Yeah. It's easy to come up with.
1: I think I'll hire myself.
2: Reasons. There you go. Yeah.
0: And if you guys want to hire a coach, want to hire Andy, 251-487-0218. Text is the best way, or andy@lifevesting.com.
2: Yep.
0: So, and Andy, so we've got a new segment here, rapid fire. So you ready?
1: Go for it.
0: Okay. Coffee or sweet tea?
1: Coffee in the morning, sweet tea rest of the day.
0: Yes. Okay. The answer is yes.
1: Yes.
0: I'm with you on that. Alabama football. Why do you keep believing every year?
1: Well, lately it's got a desperation, but because I live in Alabama.
0: Roll
1: if
0: time.
1: If I ever moved to Auburn, I'll pull for them. But in the meantime, I live.
0: Really?
1: Yeah.
0: You would?
1: Well, yeah, if I live there, but I live in Alabama. I don't live in Auburn.
0: People who live in Auburn live in Alabama.
1: They're just confused.
0: So, okay. You know, when people move to Alabama, they're kind of forced to choose one of the two.
1: Who you for?
0: Yeah,
1: who you got to decide. Who you for?
2: I'm from the Midwest, so I don't have allegiance. But I always tell
0: hold
2: people,
0: on, hold on. Do what?
1: Wait, what?
2: Yeah, Midwest.
1: What's
2: yeah,
1: the matter with
2: hold
1: you?
2: On. I know.
0: So,
2: the beaches?
0: Hey,
2: that's
0: hey,
2: that's
0: kid,
2: what it
0: would
2: is.
0: Would you be interested in a producer position?
1: I have to learn something.
2: Yeah, right. Well, hey, listen. Here's what I say about Auburn is they're not even sure what mascot they have.
0: That's true. Neither. So we have an elephant, but we're called Roll Tide. How about that?
2: Yeah.
0: So, but, you know, a whole nother story. Okay. Your favorite leadership book besides the Bible?
1: The Leadership Challenge by James Kouzes and Barry Posner. It's now in its fifth edition. Very popular book. And it's grounded in research, but practically written.
0: Okay. Morning person or night owl?
1: Morning.
0: Okay.
1: That stays up late hours at night.
0: Okay, so the answer to all these questions is yes.
1: I know, right? I can't. I wonder why one of my grandkids wouldn't just pick one or two things.
0: Best advice you've ever received?
1: Oh.
0: I knew I'd throw one.
1: Oh, wow.
0: Coming on the show is one of them. And so, tax tip of the week, hire a business coach, a good business coach, a great business coach. The investment, not expense, is tax deductible. So find a business coach, because that expense or that investment is reasonable and necessary.
1: You heard it from an expert, people. Give me a call.
0: Have a great week, and we will see you next week on Business Today, Building Success with James Thomason.
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2: Life with Dr. Sanjay Gupta.
3: So-called superagers, they are an enviable segment of the population. People who are older than 80, whose brains function like someone a fraction of their age. It's true, a lot of these people have genetics on their side, but more and more research is bearing out the idea that people who practice good brain health also slow their cognitive decline. Dr. Richard Isaacson, a pioneer in the Alzheimer's space, told us that, quote, his studies have found lifestyle changes including diet, exercise, reducing stress, and optimizing sleep, along with managing vascular risk factors with certain medications, can actually help grow brain areas and also reduce telltale signs of Alzheimer's, such as tau tangles and amyloid plaques. What else helps? Staying social, surrounding yourself with family and friends, and maybe even volunteering for a real sense of purpose. I'm Dr. Sanjay Gupta, helping you live a better life.
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8: ABC News, I'm Brian Clark. The status unknown of two crew members on board a heavy lift helicopter. It crashed battling fires in Utah. Friday, a bulldozer operator was killed while trying to contain a wildfire in south central Oregon. That wildfire risk remains elevated throughout the West, says ABC meteorologist Samara Theodore.
9: We are seeing diminished air quality due to all the smoke we've got. 9 p.m. tonight, Mountain Time, we're starting to see these plumes of very heavy and extreme wildfire smoke sink down into places like Idaho, out towards Casper, Idaho Falls. Supposed to really be on alert as you head through the remainder of your Saturday.
8: The newly confirmed Attorney General Todd Blanche thanking the Senate on social media for staying late to confirm him. The one-vote margin came down to Louisiana Republican Bill Cassidy. That's after every Democrat and Republicans Lisa Murkowski and Susan Collins voted against. Tonight's Powerball jackpot, $856 million. Nobody's won it since May 2nd. This is ABC News. Meta says it will appeal the $576 million fine imposed by a New Mexico judge that also ordered the company to change the way young people use its popular platforms. ABC's Andrew Dimbert has more.
10: A New Mexico judge finding Facebook and Instagram helped fuel the state's young mental health crisis. The judge ordering the social media giant to pay $567 million for treatment and prevention programs while also making changes to its apps after ruling Meta created a public nuisance by intentionally designing features to keep young users online longer.
8: Three people, including a 9-year-old, were tubing in the Muskegon River in western Michigan Tuesday when they were reported missing. They were found alive on Friday after a massive multi-day search about 7 miles away. State Police Lieutenant Pat Agumma said,
11: "They're dehydrated. They've been out in the wilderness, mosquitoes and all the elements."
8: I'm Brian Clark, ABC.
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2: Swan Capital presents What Your Money Would Say with Andrew McNair, the president of Swan Capital, and hosted by Kelly Dame.
3: How much money does the average person spend in retirement? More importantly, how much will you spend? I'm Kelly Dame, and this is What Your Money Would Say. I'm joined by Andrew McNair, the president, the founder, and CEO of Swan Capital. I'm giving you all the titles today. And we are talking about just how much money you may need in retirement, to talk about why just saving for retirement is only half the battle. I'm going to give you this number throughout the show so that you've got a direct line to Andrew and his team. If you have any questions on what we're talking about today, you can text the word SWAN to 800-848-8768. You can also call that number. But again, that phone number is 800-848-8768. Andrew and his team serving the Gulf Coast and Pensacola, Daphne, and beyond. So, Andrew, let's start with spending. According to the Bureau of Labor Statistics, the average retiree spends about $5,000 a month. Some will spend more, some might spend less, but either way, let's dive into what it takes to create a retirement plan so that you can spend the amount you need monthly in retirement.
4: Yeah, Kelly, I think that is really low, that average that the BLS is saying, because I think the BLS is almost BS, because I think it's more like 10,000 is what I'm seeing more and more. There's more and more clients that say, I need 10,000, I need 12,000, I need $15,000 a month to do everything that I'm still doing today. And I think this is because of rising costs and longer lifespans can mean your money has to work even harder and more efficiently than ever before. And so the old rule of thumb was, is saving a certain amount in this pot of money, my nest egg, is a really outdated concept that is going to get me through a 30 or 40 year potential retirement. And so today it's about making sure that you have guaranteed income that's going to last the rest of your life. And Social Security was never designed to be that only guaranteed check that you'll receive. And this is why making sure the coordination of any federal pensions and state pensions that you have, or creating your own pension if maybe you're a business owner, is so incredibly important. Because if Social Security's average payment is around $2,000 a month and you need $5,000, which is the average, that's a $3,000 gap that has to come from somewhere. And you're talking hundreds of thousands and sometimes millions of dollars are required to actually fill that gap there. And so this is why income planning is incredibly important for so many.
3: It's one thing to say you need that amount. It's another thing to have that amount. And I know that there are going to be some risks that come along with creating that monthly paycheck, that income in retirement. So what do you see as some of those biggest risks there?
4: I think one of the number one risks is inflation. Even low inflation can slowly eat away at your buying power, meaning your fixed income buys less and less each year. And so I'm actually going on a vacation to Switzerland. And Can you believe it that our currency has decreased 30 to 40% of its value compared to the Swiss franc that really has stayed stable over time? And so this is a tragedy that we've seen with our currency being devalued over and over again. And this is why people are not moving to Switzerland when they retire. They're moving to Panama and Portugal and the Azores to be able to have the same standard of living that they're used to for the rest of their retirement. And then the second risk is unexpected costs. I mean, think about healthcare, travel, long-term care, and major home repairs. You know, those expenses are expenses that are unexpected because they continue to rise faster than regular inflation. And so a surprise expense like healthcare expenses can really derail a poorly built plan if it doesn't take into consideration that that's a possibility for you or your spouse.
3: I'm so glad you mentioned inflation. Also, annoyed that you mentioned inflation, because I can't stop hearing about it, especially recently. You know, I think it's topped 4.2%. They're expecting it to go even higher. So, you know, just something you've got to think of and planning for maybe the unexpected, and making sure you get ahead of it as much as you can, because that is a real thing that we're hearing so much about.
4: Well, yeah, I mean, we talked about it here on the radio show. I've been, you know, screaming from the mountaintop that this decade since, and I've been talking about this since 2020, is that this decade will probably be one of those decades where you see an average inflation of 4 to 5%. not. Yeah. And so those who are sitting in a money market or a checking account earning 3 to 4% thinking that they're actually making progress, that is a canary in the coal mine of how bad it is. If that means your CD and checking account or savings account are earning less than 5%, you're losing ground at the pace of 1 to 2% a year, which adds up over time, especially when we're talking a 10, a 20, a 30 year retirement.
3: A decade to remember, maybe not the kind of one we want to remember, but I digress. 800-848-8768 is a number you need to know. You can text the word SWAN to get a hold of Andrew and his team at SWAN Capital. You can also call 800-848-8768. So when we think about what listeners can do, I like to take that proactive approach. Okay, maybe it's going to be difficult, but what can we do to turn our savings into reliable income? What do you say there?
4: Well, what we need to do is look at first our 401k. Our 401k, let's say it's invested in the S&P 500. Its dividend yield is 1.1%. So when someone says, Andrew, I've made 10% or 12 or 14% in my 401k, I say, that's great. But how do you take income from your investments? They say, well, it made 14%. I say, I understand that. But when the market goes down, which it's cyclical, it does, it goes in cycles. Not every year it's up. About 23 to 30% of the time, it is negative. So in that period of time, what do? You have to sell for a loss because you can't live on 1.1% dividends unless you have maybe $10 or $20 million, and that sustains your standard of living, that 1.1%. And so this is why we have to have a diversified approach towards retirement income. We need guaranteed incomes maximized, like Social Security and pension. But then we start looking at things like owner finance income, where we actually have someone pay us a mortgage. This is where we look at rental income from both passive real estate, like our private real estate fund, or active real estate where we're actively managing those rentals. We look at oil income. We look at royalty income. We look at private credit. We look at all of these different income sources, including our SWAN dividend portfolio that spits out dividends. Why? Because the S&P 500, the market alone, is not designed to pay us an income that we can live upon. So we have to build our own financial engine that spits out power and output that's sustainable, not just fluctuates, but is sustainable throughout our retirement.
3: I want to talk for a minute, Andrew, about, you know, when we think about creating that retirement paycheck for life, there are some important steps that you need to take. And it may not be obvious for people what those steps are, but at SWAN Capital, which stands for Sleep Well at Night, with the goal of helping retirees do just that, you've got a sleep study. You're going to give them a sleep number. What are these so important when we think about that income and that retirement paycheck for life?
4: Yeah, the sleep study is a comprehensive approach of looking at the estate planning, the tax planning, the income planning, the long-term care planning, all of those different components that add up to one master blueprint for your financial life. And so a lot of people, they've started with the sheetrock and they started with the studs, but they don't have any of the other trades working in tandem on their behalf. And that's the power of a sleep study, is it shows you their inadequacies of your current blueprint. And we all have a financial plan, even if it's not written, even if it's not detailed somewhere, we have a plan. It's just that we have it not listed and it's not working in the most synergistic way for us. And then the last thing you mentioned was our SWAN sleep number. Yep. And I think this is incredibly important. This is what I believe allows our clients to sleep well at night, is they all know what their number is, and or they could call us and find out what the updated number is that the amount of money they could spend on a monthly basis, even if they lived to age 100, even if there's 4% inflation, how much money they could spend without ever running out of money. And when you know that number and you have that clarity of knowing that you could spend $10,200 or $3,200, whatever that number is, on top of your Social Security and your pension, you can spend. You can go travel to Switzerland and not have to worry about, am I going to run out of money?
3: Let's talk about you mentioned the plan, right? And it may be in your head, but those people who say, I've got my 401k, maybe I have some other rental properties. They've got these income sources already, but it's not written down. Mm. How important is it to have that plan? What's the difference maker there?
4: So one of your largest assets is probably your home. And so if we were going to rebuild your home today, you want to start construction, right? You have fast as you can, you need to put a roof back over your head and you're building that house. You could not just go to the city and say, hey, or the county and say, I'd like to build a house. And they say, sure thing. Well, I've already got the sheetrock. I got the 2x4s. I got the concrete out there. They're going to start mixing and pouring tomorrow. The county would shut you down. They would say, no. You have to have permits. You have to have an actual blueprint. And this has to be approved and engineered. But we do that with one of our largest assets. But if we took all of our assets, we don't have a written down financial plan. And if we all take a step back, we think, isn't that kind of ludicrous that we have these large assets like our 401k, our IRA, our estate planning documents, our tax return, but no one's looking at them collectively and saying, do I have a plan that's pulling all of these trades together to make sure that my family has a roof over their head for the rest of their life. And that is what a written down financial plan is. And so the industry has been broken for quite a while now where people get compensated to recommend you a CD or recommend you an annuity or recommend you a stock. But this is why at Swan Capital, we're very upfront and unapologetic so for charging a financial planning fee. We charge $5,000 to $1,000 to build clients a financial plan. And so if we charge a client $1,100 to build that financial plan, the emphasis is not on the investments, it's on the plan. And that is one of our unique differences. That's been the unique difference for the last decade.
3: So for those who are worried they may not have enough, they want to put that plan together, let's talk to our listeners about how they can make that happen and get a hold of you.
4: Yeah, the first step is scheduling that discovery visit to create your sleep study. And this is a one-on-one visit with me or one of my other financial planners where we'll sit down, we'll take a copy of your tax return, bring your tax return so that we can look at this tax dashboard. If your financial advisor or financial planner has never asked to see your tax return, that's a bad sign. 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We'll have our estate planning attorney look over your legal documents if needed, and we'll make sure that you have straight A's going into retirement on that Swan Sleep Study because it acts as a retirement report card. 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As soon as possible. So all you have to do is call 1-800-848-8768, or you can text us at 1-800-848-8768. 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
3: And that phone call may be the difference between the worrying and the planning. Make sure you get started on that plan today and find out how to create a retirement paycheck for life. 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We are right back, right after this.
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3: Welcome back to What Your Money Would Say with Andrew McNair, the founder and CEO of Swan Capital. I'm Kelly Dane. I've been thinking about something that keeps a lot of people up at night. So you spend 30, 40 years, right, building that nest egg. You feel like you've done everything right. But now all of a sudden, you're facing this impossible choice. You need your money to grow, or inflation's going to eat it alive. But one bad market crash could potentially wipe out years of savings in months. And Andrew, I just think about this analogy, and it's like you're being asked to walk this tightrope without a safety net, which is bad in and of itself. But by the way, maybe you didn't even want to be up on this tightrope to begin with. You don't have a ton of control. How are retirees supposed to navigate this?
4: You know, it's like the investment version of the Goldilocks story, right? You know, one bowl is too hot, one is too cold, and you need one that's just right. And so if you walk into many brokerage firms, and they'll load you up with all the stocks that you could ever want, and that's way too hot, maybe too much risk because you're about to retire or already retired. Then you panic. And you go during a downturn, and then you stuff everything into CDs and savings accounts and checking accounts, which is obviously too cold. And inflation destroys your purchasing power. And then retirees are stuck in this exact trap. You know, you're too scared to invest, but too scared not to. And so the real tragedy is that this choice, quote unquote, is actually a false choice. There are better options out there.
3: It almost seems like you're damned if you do, you're damned if you don't. And I think it's one thing if you're working, you've got a few years before you retire. It's another if you're already retired and the market drops 30% and they're pulling money out to live on. What happens then?
4: Well, I mean, you still need to pay your bills. You still want to take that trip to Alaska. You've worked for 30 years not to put your retirement on pause again, and you can't afford to sell low, lock in permanent losses, or your portfolio will never recover. And this is called what we call sequence of returns risk. We call it reverse dollar cost averaging. We call it dollar cost ravaging. It's where a 30% drop at the age of 45 while you're still working, you recover, no big deal. The same drop at 68, though, can derail everything you've worked for.
3: Yeah. And of course, that's why we always talk about coming back to the plan that you have, because we know things are going to change. So we know that there is a massive difference between building wealth, preserving wealth. Why do some professional advisors seem to miss this distinction? We're not really talking about the whole puzzle, if you will.
4: Well, I mean, there's definitely a disconnect between how Wall Street and you define success. You know, some analysts, stockbrokers think, did I beat the S&P 500 this year? That's how they keep score. Did I beat the market? Did I achieve alpha is what they refer to it. But your score is, am I losing sleep myself? But your score should be in retirement. Am I losing sleep asking myself, will my money last? Can I afford to visit my grandkids? That's what real losing and winning looks like, is where you're having to tell your spouse that you can't do the Viking cruise this year because of the stock market being down. Or you're, you know, putting it off because you think that the market will recover just a little bit longer. That's no way to live your life and retirement, wondering if you can afford your next bucket list item.
3: I don't think you could have set up my next question any better. When you think about losing sleep, and it's important to point out, Swan Capital stands for sleep well at night. And in fact, you have a sleep study and a sleep number as part of the process. Talk me through your process and how people can get started if it's something they're interested in.
4: Certainly. So a part of that sleep study is just making sure that you're retirement ready, that you have straight A's from estate planning, tax planning, income planning, long-term care planning. But if we zoom into portfolio positioning, what we use is a tool called a stress test. We want to test your portfolio in a lab, not in the real world. We want to put stress on that portfolio to see how much you could make in good times. Of course, everyone's excited to see all the green on the page. But more essentially, we also want to see how much you could lose in a resulting bad time in the market, like a 2000, a 2008, or a 2020. That will result in your risk score, and it'll show you if you're driving too fast or you're driving too slow to get to where your retirement goals are and your retirement destination.
3: And again, I think when you're looking at these plans, you're taking into account not just, you know, something like the stock market, but it's also what are we thinking about long-term care? What are we thinking about taxes? And how can we future-proof ourselves when it comes to something like that? There are so many different things to think about, and really looking at it from a holistic viewpoint is what makes all the difference, right? You don't want to spend your retirement going one place to get this kind of advice, one place to go here. It's just nice to have it all in one house. I do want to share your number to so people who are listening can get a hold of you. You can call or text the number, or text the word SWAN, I should say, to the number 800-848-8768. Again, that number is 800-848-8768. You can visit the website, swan-capital.com. Andrew, you've talked all the time about all of the different people on your team who have a lot of different knowledge that you all can combine, right?
4: Absolutely. And this is what I would encourage you to think about. It's impossible to get a second opinion from the person that gave you your first. And you have to ask yourself, when is the last time my advisor looked at my tax return? When's the last time my financial advisor looked at my estate plan? And if the answer is no or never, how do you coordinate these if the quarterback is not looking at all of the different aspects, but instead we're just swimming in our own swim lane? We're not actually operating holistically or synergistically. We're operating in silos. And this is why we have an estate planning attorney in our office. This is why we have a tax preparer in our office. This is why we have a Medicare specialist in our office, because we want to have these professionals that work as a team on your behalf. And when you have all of these people looking at your situation, that's where that camaraderie of a team comes to play and has better results than just 1 + 1 = 2. No, 1 + 1 = 3 when you have that situation. And that's what it could mean for you and your finances.
3: And it's all right here on the Gulf Coast, right? You're not pulling in people from other corners of the country. It's people that are living and working in the community every day and know some of the plight of which people may be going through. So I think that's so powerful to mention as well. For someone who is listening, who is maybe feeling that tightrope anxiety right now, and rightfully so, how do you help them figure out if they're taking too much risk or too little risk?
4: Well, when we do that stress test, Kelly, this is something that you have to have financial planning software to do. So even if you don't use us, use someone that has financial planning software that can run a similar stress test that compares your IRA, your 401k, and your spouse's IRA. One of the mistakes that I see so commonly day to day is that each of those three counts that I just named, the 401k that you have, the IRA that you have, and your spouse's Roth IRA, they're all doing three different things. And so many times they're actually buying and selling the same stock. Sometimes they own more of one stock than you might feel comfortable owning. You might have 7 or 12% of your net worth in one company and you never knew it because they were never pushed together. And what happens is when you're buying and selling the same stock, you're paying the fees to buy and sell the same stock. And that is very inefficient. Then we look at how diversified are you? Many people right now are having a third or 25% of their entire net worth in one sector like technology or another sector like financial services. And when you have a quarter of your money in one sector or more, and you see a famine in that sector like the dot-com crash or 2008, you're really going to wish that you would have spread that risk among multiple sectors. When's the last time someone looked at it and showed you how much in large, medium, and small companies you have? How much do you have in international versus domestic? All of this goes into a stress test to make sure that it's age old for a reason, that you have the max amount of diversification as possible. Diversification works. And so make sure that your family is not just diversified by having 500 stocks called the S&P 500.
3: Well, and that's the scary thing is that they may have been told by someone in the field that that was the right thing to do. And I think especially on the Gulf Coast, there is a lot of noise. Then you add the internet on top of it, AI on top of it. For people who maybe have an advisor, but they're not sure if the guidance they have is right or they're being led down the right path, what's the value of getting a second opinion, right? Almost like going to another doctor if you feel like something's not right. What's that value?
4: Well, I mean, we all know that AI and Google is so complementary. I mean, it's going to tell you you're doing great. And then the financial advisor, where are they going to disagree with the previous form of themselves? Probably not. And so I believe that if you have a financial plan or you have the lack thereof, you just have a portfolio or you have some products, they should be able to take the stress test and take the pressure of a second set of eyes. And so we try to make it as seamless and painless as possible. It's not like we're a dentist trying to point out everything that you've never done. Like, we know that you haven't flossed in the last 20 years. We're not trying to make people feel bad, but we do believe that if a plan is strong enough, it should be able to survive the scrutiny of someone else's purview and other perspective. And that's what we do, is we look over plenty of people's other investments. And many times, luckily, families will come to us. They're like, hey, I was about to sign on the dotted line of this 10-year annuity, and would you want to look at it? And I'm like, absolutely. Because if you're going to buy an annuity, buy the right one if you're going to buy one. Or the same with long-term care insurance. They've been paying for long-term care insurance for a year, but they start to see that the premiums are increasing in the second year, and they say, time out. Do I need to get a second opinion on this long-term care policy so that I don't fast forward 20 years with increased premiums and a lower coverage and it not even be the coverage I need? And that's the power of having a second opinion, is it saves you a decade of going in the wrong direction sometimes.
3: Well, and I do want to add, it's not like getting that second opinion is going to put you in a corner. I know you've talked before too, the importance of, it's almost like this dance of you coming in, asking questions, seeing if maybe you're a good fit, and you're doing the same thing to find out maybe if they're a good fit, and then kind of continuing this relationship and partnership moving forward, which I love. We've got a lot more to talk about. Stay with us. When we come back, we're going to reveal two of the biggest leaks draining retirement accounts and how plugging them up could be worth more than chasing higher returns. Plus, we'll reveal a Social Security strategy that you could be overlooking. All that and more coming up on What Your Money Would Say.
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3: Welcome back to What Your Money Would Say with Andrew McNair of Swan Capital. We've been talking about that terrifying retirement tightrope, trying to grow your money without risking everything. Now I want to talk about something that's really interesting. You mentioned that there are ways, Andrew, to boost retirement income without piling on more retirement risk. It sounds too good to be true. What are we talking about here?
4: Well, I mean, you should probably think of your nest egg as a bucket with small leaks around the bottom. And this is where, you know, you hear the drip, the drip, the drip. And the two biggest leaks are, of course, unnecessary taxes and excessive fees. And the beautiful thing is plugging these leaks requires zero additional market risk. Like, you don't have to take more risk to get more return if you plug these leaks. And so reducing your tax exposure on things like Social Security benefits could be a huge major lift to your overall net retirement income. And the same thing goes with your investments.
3: So when we think about the taxes eating away at one end and fees eating away at the other end, what about the income side?
4: Social Security is not just another check. It's one of the most valuable assets you have that you paid into. Think of it. It's predictable. It's inflation adjusted income. So many pensions these days are not inflation adjusted that it doesn't bounce around with the stock market either. The more essential expenses you can cover with guaranteed income from a pension, from a federal pension, from a VA disability, from a military retirement, from a Social Security, that's the less pressure that you have to put on your investment portfolio, especially during the tougher times. And so many people are mistakenly believing that if they delay benefits, it's the only way to get more. But tax planning is essential as well, because up to 85% of your benefits can be taxable if you don't plan around Social Security. And this is why we are such a big advocate for tax-free investments, because many people are not going to find their Social Security being tax-free because they have so much other taxable income that's coming from their TSP, their 401k, and their IRA.
3: You also got to think about these fees. And when people are looking at statements, and it's easy to do, you see 1.5%, 2%. That's nothing. It sounds tiny, but as with everything, it all adds up, and it's not tiny, is it?
4: Well, it's a big toll over time, because picture $1 million portfolio paying close to 2% in fees. That's $20,000 per year. If you're following, let's say, the 4% withdrawal rule, that's $40,000 in income. Half of what you're taking out is draining to fees year after year. And it would be one thing if you were getting a lot of estate planning, tax planning, long-term care planning, income planning. Because some people are paying these fees. Like, I just met with someone that was paying 3 to 4% in variable annuity fees. She was paying 3.3% on $480,000. And so when you see someone that's paying those really nearly criminal-like fees over 20 or 30 years, those small percentages could potentially mean a significant amount of money. And so many people have no idea what they're actually paying for, because the fees might not be apparent. They're not all showing up on the statement either. And sadly, all the services are not the same. Just because we have the same title, financial advisor, financial planner, doesn't mean that we do the same thing for our clients. That's what makes America so great, is capitalism. We all get to do business how we want to do business. If someone wants to just manage your money and charge you 1.5%, well, that's one thing. But there's other firms like ours. I'm not saying we're the only firm that does the tax planning, the estate planning, the income planning, and we're charging the same fee or less to do way more planning.
3: Especially when you think about some of those fees almost being equal to what some are living off yearly on a salary, it's pretty staggering to think about. So if someone gets this right, they're reducing how much they need to pull from their portfolio every year. So Andrew, that gives their investments a better chance of lasting then, correct?
4: Of course, every dollar of predictable income is one less dollar that you'll need to pull from investments. And this concept of flooring your expenses with guaranteed income sources is so critical when we build an income plan for your retirement. So when your essential expenses are covered by things like your first pension, your Social Security, your military retirement, your VA disability, and predictable income sources, this is why we're a big advocate for rental properties, both active real estate, which means something you're managing, and passive investments. For our clients that have $1 million net worth or more, we actually have our own Signet real estate fund. We also like our Nest fund that has private credit and oil income.

0: incorporated into the swan sleep study?
1: Well, this is one of the bigger mistakes that people make is we're thinking in silos. Like how I decide my survivor benefit on my FERS pension, my state pension, or how I decide my survivor benefit on my private pension. It actually impacts a lot of things. It impacts my estate planning. It impacts how I do my documents for my spouse and what I leave behind to my kids. It also impacts my long-term care. Like if I do a survivor benefit plan that costs me money that is lost, it's basically term insurance protecting my pension, that gives me less dollars to pay for a long-term care hybrid. If I decide on my pension option, it decides on my investments, how much risk that I'm willing to take with my investments, because I got to provide an income for my spouse. You could start to see how these are all intertwining. And that's why everyone, even if they don't use us, should have a financial plan, because a financial plan ties the trades together.
0: If you want to get started on your financial plan and want to connect with Andrew and his team at Swan Capital, serving the Gulf Coast and beyond, you can call or text SWAN, the word SWAN, to 800-848-8768. Again, that number is 800-848-8768. There's also the website. You can head right over to swan-capital.com. So, Andrew, for someone listening to What Your Money Would Say right now, who wants to figure out if they're on a solid ground or if they're in danger, what is that first step in working with you?
1: Well, the first step is what we call a discovery visit. It's a real light 1 hour visit. What we do is we send you out a 2-page questionnaire where you fill out all of your questions. You fill out an inventory of some of the assets and the incomes that you have, and then bring any legal documents. If you have any legal documents, our estate planning attorney will review that complimentary. If you have a tax return, we would like to take a look at that. We may even have our tax preparer look at that to see if there's any tax opportunities for you to save money on your taxes. And then what we do is produce a sleep study, giving you a report card, hopefully that says straight A's. I would love to be able to give you the rubber stamp of approval that you're retirement ready and that you've oversaved for retirement and everything's good to go. And that might be your case, but it also might not be, where there's room for improvement, or maybe you're just 6 months out from being ready to retire. I can help you, my team can, give you that clarity to make sure that you're retirement ready.
0: It's great to help paint the picture of maybe what those first steps are. And I imagine that you can't give the same advice to everyone. I also imagine everyone has something different that they're bringing to the table. So a couple with a pension faces different challenges, I would imagine, than someone who is entirely dependent on their 401k. How do you customize an approach for each family? Because it truly, truly is customized.
1: Yeah, it's definitely not a one size fits all. I mean, we have many of our clients are federal employees, but we also have plenty of clients that are business owners. So talk about the spectrum. One has guaranteed pensions. They have guaranteed health care until they reach 65 or longer. And then the other does not. They have probably no pension. They have their investments. And then they have a business that they have to sell or transition to the next generation. They have to think about the estate planning that goes all involved with that. They have a commercial building that they have to sell or rent. And so many of these aspects, they have to think through all of the decision making. And so for those that go it alone, that are doing it themselves, I always have so much compassion for these families that they think they're actually saving money by trying to do it themselves. But the reality is just by understanding how you can maximize your ROI and your ROA on your commercial building as a business owner that's about to sell their business, how you can actually sit down with us and your business broker and discuss the best way to sell your business can pay for my fees sometimes threefold, fivefold, because of the planning that we've done for many other families that have come before you. And so whoever you work with, make sure that they specialize in this stage of your life called retirement, because we don't work with people that are in the accumulation phase of retirement. We'll meet with anyone once as a pro bono service, but we don't take on clients that are in that accumulation phase of retirement. We specialize in retirement.
0: Well, as we talk about that customized approach, it's not just crunching the numbers that I think is so important to talk about, but you're talking about hopes and dreams too. And that's customized to each family.
1: So true. I have so many clients, you know, their plan for having a good weekend is playing Mahjong and sitting on the back porch. But then some are going to

0: take a Viking cruise on the Danube. Each have very big differing ideas of what success in retirement looks like. And so my job is not to imprint what I think is a good idea of a retirement, but we do want to make sure that you have the finances to do whatever that retirement bucket list looks like for you. And so it's absolutely custom, and it has to be. And we all need that clarity to know that we're not going to run out of money before we run out of life. And that's what good financial planning can do and does do.
1: Yeah, and of course, such important parts of life that you don't want to just skim over or not give the due time it's deserved. Well, we are at our break. We will have a lot more coming up here in just a few minutes. 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We'll be right back after this.
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1: Welcome back to What Your Money Would Say with Andrew McNair, the founder and CEO of Swan Capital. I'm Kelly Dame. Andrew gets questions each and every week about all things retirement. I'm sure more questions than you would ever dream of. So let's open our What Your Money Would Say show mailbag to go over some of the common retirement questions. So our first one here comes from Ron. And Ron says, I just found out I'll be receiving about $100,000 from a life insurance policy after my grandpa passed away. I'm stunned by the amount because I really didn't expect it. So I have two questions. One, what should I consider doing with this money? And two, I really want to be able to do something like this for my own grandkids one day. So what are ways I can make that happen?
0: Yeah, anytime. It doesn't matter if it's $100,000 or $500,000. I mean, that's a blessing. So when you receive a liquidity event that you don't expect, oftentimes people immediately start categorizing, you know, that boat that I have is getting pretty old. I need a new boat. Or you say, you know, my car just doesn't sparkle like it used to. What I would do personally is I would make sure that if I had any toxic debt, anything above 7%, that's especially not tied to an appreciating asset like a home. But if you have any student loan debt for a child, if you have a credit card debt, a car debt, I would want to get rid of that immediately. The second thing I would do is want to make sure that I've max funded all of my retirement accounts, like my Roth IRA, my Roth TSP, my Roth 401k. If I haven't already, or if I'm still working, I would want to look at doing that. And then like Ron was saying is if you have the desire to keep this generational legacy, paying it forward, I'm a big fan of setting up 529 plans for grandkids. And the reason why is that money actually can grow tax-free. they can use it for their education. But if they decide to skip the liberal arts degree and become a plumber and make more money, then that money doesn't go to waste. They can move $30,000 into a Roth IRA, and that money grows tax-free too. They could change their mind on higher education and go back to school. They could use it for a first-time home purchase. But if they never use it, they can use it for retirement tax-free. And I think that is a beautiful tax-free legacy continued into the next generation.
1: Yep, great advice. Our next question comes from Stacy, who says, if we have a good amount of life insurance, about $800,000 in a 401k, and a long-term care policy already set up, should we be okay for retirement?
0: Ooh, I mean, there's a lot of variables I don't know in this situation, but I would say that you're on the right start. For sure. It depends on how much income you need, of course, right? So I have clients that, you know, their you know, retirement idea is to play Mahjong on the back porch. You know, it doesn't cost a lot of money to do that. But if you want to travel to Europe, do multiple Viking cruises per year, well, yeah, that's going to add up, and that $800,000 may be spent down pretty quickly. And so this is where, you know, a lot of people, they settle for the 4% rule. They settle for take your income, times it by 25, and that's how much money you should save. And again, there's nothing wrong with, you know, rules of thumb. If you're talking with friends and you're having a couple beers together and you want to have a bar napkin conversation, that's fine. But to actually put your, you know, your retirement on that type of pressure on that formula, I think is not a good idea. The only way I know how to personally is to have financial planning software. And the software we have today is light years of what it was 10 to 20 years ago. It's light years better than your Excel spreadsheet that doesn't factor in inflation and Monte Carlo simulations. But with financial planning software, we can say, yes, that $800,000 for you and your family is enough. Or actually, no, you need to keep on working for 3 more years because you need $1.2 million. And that's what good income planning is. It does. And so I'm glad that you have that long-term care policy as well. Our team actually scrubs those, make sure that you're getting the most value out of it, that you have the right riders on it, or that you need to might make a change to it. So we're happy to look that over if you give us a shout.
1: You can call 800-848-8768 to get started on the road toward a more confident retirement for you. You can also visit the Swan Capital website. That is swan-capital.com. And that is where Andrew and his team can get you set up with a Swan plan, a sleep study to start to understand exactly where your numbers are stacking up and where you may need to make adjustments. So again, that number for you to take action is 800-848-8768. Now, moving on to our next question, Andrew, this one comes from Will, and he says, I'm getting remarried later this year. I have 2 sons. My fiance has 4 kids from her first marriage. Sounds like a Brady Bunch situation, right? I don't want to hurt their feelings, but I'm not going to split up my estate 6 ways. I want my money, my estate, to go to the boys like we've always planned, but to keep the peace, would it make sense to get a separate life insurance policy so her kids can get something after I'm gone too?
0: Yeah, I don't know if it's necessary to purchase an additional life insurance policy. I think this is where really good estate planning is so important. And this is why we've had Scott Malik in our office for the last 12 years, is he'll sit down with you and your family. I'll come into that meeting and we'll talk about beneficiary designations, making sure that the beneficiary designations match your wishes and ensuring that the legal documents match those beneficiaries. It's very important to understand that those beneficiary designations are often going to take precedence over your will, over your trust, which means that if I have one child that was born in 1980 and then I have a child in 1990, if the bank account was to my first child and I set up the bank account in 1980 and my trust and my will say it goes to all of my kids, well, unfortunately, one might be cut out of some of the accounts because the beneficiary designations could take precedence over those legal documents. And so this is why it's not only important to have your legal documents, but to not use them in a silo. You want to make sure that there are certain assets that belong in a trust, there are certain assets that should point to a trust, and there's certain assets that don't belong in those legal documents. And this is why it's important that the estate planning attorney and the financial planner meet and make sure that they're on the same page with the investments and where they're going so that your kids get the proper distribution that you hope for.
1: As we're answering some of these questions, I would love to hear from you. You probably get this question quite a bit, but What in your mind separates Swan Capital? I know here on the Gulf Coast, there is so much information that's out there. And then you combine that with the internet and AI, and it can all seem overwhelming. So when we think about, you know, why work with Swan Capital? What makes Swan Capital different from everything else I'm hearing out there? What's your answer?
0: Thank you for that question. And I get financial questions wherever I go, by the way, Kelly. I could be
1: Are you like a doctor?
0: Graduation.
1: Yeah. Oh, yeah. Oh, I have a fever. What should I do?
0: Exactly. Yep. It'd be a graduation, a wedding, even a funeral. People have asked me financial questions. And so a question like that you're asking, you know, what makes, you know, Swan Capital unique? You know, 83% of our clients had a financial advisor that they were working with before. And so what separates us? There's a lot of really nice people out there and that are financial brokers, financial professionals. The uniqueness here is we're not a financial planner that refers to financial planning, but never has a plan. We start with building a financial plan for every family, and we actually charge a fee to build that plan. And so if you've never paid a fee to build a financial plan, you've never paid for that financial advice, as they say, if the advice didn't cost you anything and it's free, how worthwhile is that advice? Number one. The second uniqueness here is that we actually manage our portfolios proprietary in the office, meaning that we're not working with a franchise where the headquarters in New York City, where it's actually managed. And we're an independent financial firm, meaning that we don't answer to one dealership. If I go to any of those big name brokerage houses, they answer to the dealership, the head office that tells them what they can offer and what vehicles they can recommend. That you don't go into a Ford dealer and expect them to tell you about a Toyota Tundra. They're just not going to do it. And then I would say the next thing is we have estate planning, tax planning, all under one roof with a tax preparer and an estate planning attorney under one roof. But this is the final straw. And the final thing that really, I think, breaks the difference. And again, I'm not going to be so brazen to say we're the only company in the United States that does this, but I'm going to say that we're the only company I'm aware of that requires all of their employees. My wife's money and my money is invested in those portfolios. So we eat our own cooking around here. And I think that's so important because when you align incentives, then you typically get better results. And so I would just, whoever you're working with, even if you don't want to make a change, demand better. Don't settle for less. Make sure that your professionals are doing exactly what I just outlaid for you as well.
1: So what does that look like then when people do say, okay, I want to work with you. I'm going to come in. I've never met with, or like you said, there's a large number of your clients that already have worked with past advisors as well. What is that process when they come into your doors, they sit down, they have a conversation? Help me understand so we can kind of paint that picture for our listeners.
0: Yeah, here's what it's not. We're not going to tell you to come in, lock the door behind you, swallow the key and tell you about the stock of the week, the read of the week, the annuity of the week. No way. What happens is you get an hour complimentary with one of my financial planners or myself. You're meeting with an estate planning attorney and a tax preparer. If you bring your tax return and your legal documents, they'll review those complimentary. So again, the 1 hour is complimentary. Their review of your documents complimentary. And then we'll go through a 2-page questionnaire. We're answering your questions about retirement along the way. You have a nice cup of coffee, homemade cookies from one of our team members that makes them in-house. And then we just have a nice conversation. And at the end, I'll say, hey, here's 3 things we found that you need to fix. Tell your advisor how to better do their job. Look it up on Google. Try to figure it out yourself. Or you could hire us. And those are your 3 options. And it's not a timeshare presentation. We're not trying to pressure you into anything. Just trying to help the community make sure they're retirement ready. Because if you're healthy financially, our community is healthy financially.
1: You had me at coffee and cookies. What's your go-to? What's the best recipe there in office?
0: Well, she changes it, but we have like this harvest cookie that's like semi-healthy. It's like pretending to be healthy.
1: Sure, sure.
0: And so that's my favorite cookie. And then we have this Breville espresso machine that makes really nice coffee because life's too short for bad coffee. And so it's a great experience.
1: Amen. All right. Well, that is our time on What Your Money Would Say. If you aren't thirsty or hungry, we did it wrong. But we want to thank you so much for joining us. Again, I'm Kelly Dame here with Andrew McNair, the founder and CEO of Swan Capital. And we urge you to take action today on what your future could look like. You can call 800-848-8768 or text the word SWAN to get a hold of Andrew and his team. We thank you so much for joining us. Andrew, thank you as well for the conversation today. And we'll see you right back here next time on What Your Money Would Say.
0: See you next time.
5: 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Registration as an investment advisor does not imply a certain level of skill or training, and the content of this communication has not been approved or verified by the United States Securities and Exchange Commission or by any state securities authority. SWAN renders individualized investment advice to persons in a particular state only after complying with the state's regulatory requirements or pursuant to an applicable state exemption or exclusion. All investments carry risk, and no investment strategy can guarantee a profit or protect from loss of capital. Past performance is not indicative of future results. Any references to protection, safety, or lifetime income generally refer to fixed insurance products and never to securities or investments. Insurance products guarantees are backed by the financial strength and claims paying abilities of the issuing carrier. This radio show is intended for informational purposes only, and it is not intended as the sole basis for financial decisions. Nor shall this be construed as advice for the financial needs of any individual. Swan Capital is not permitted to offer, and no statements made during this show should constitute legal or tax advice. The information contained herein has been compiled by independent third parties and have been obtained from sources who are believed to be reliable. However, accuracy and completeness cannot be guaranteed by Swan Capital, LLC. This radio show is a paid programming.
6: The preceding program was paid for by Swan Capital.
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8: ABC News, I'm Brian Clark. President Trump says he'll appeal Friday's D.C. Circuit decision that blocks construction of his ballroom at the White House. He says he'll appeal it to the Supreme Court. The panel ruled that Congress must authorize this construction. Democratic Senator Peter Welch of Vermont predicted Congress will never approve this.
9: What you have is a president who is overreaching well beyond the authority of the executive. But unfortunately, unless we get Republicans to stand up for the legislative branch, he's going to get away with it.
8: The Senate approved President Trump's former lawyer, Todd Blanche, as attorney general by a single vote. Senator Bill Cassidy's vote was key after Republicans Susan Collins and Lisa Murkowski voted against. The U.S. and Iran say they're on the edge of a deal to reopen the Strait of Hormuz, but Oman's foreign ministry condemned what it called repeated attacks on ships. That's after the United Arab Emirates blamed Iran for firing on one of its oil carriers in the strait. This is ABC News. There's fresh evidence that lifestyle changes can help prevent dementia. A study published in Neurology found that people who entered old age with normal blood pressure, no diabetes, and no history of smoking lived 13 years longer without dementia than those who had all three risk factors. Yuri Benajad is with the ABC News Medical Unit.
10: Previous studies have found that eating a balanced diet, staying physically active, and challenging your brain with new skills can also help reduce your risk. But genetics can also play a role here. That's something that is out of our control. Doctors say it's normal to have memory changes as we age, but with dementia, those forgetful moments can really disrupt daily life. And while there is no cure, there are treatments that can slow the progression of the disease.
8: Authorities in Illinois say the remains of 56 people were found improperly stored and decomposing at a funeral home in Chicago. State officials have suspended the license of one of the directors. Police are also investigating.
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1: ABC News, I'm Sherry Preston. Iran issued dramatic new demands for the Strait of Hormuz to reopen as the United Arab Emirates said one of its ships was targeted by an Iranian missile there. Another attorney general is now in charge of the Department of Justice. ABC's Olivia Rubin with more on the latest confirmation.
2: A major win for Todd Blanche, who overcame opposition from within his own party to narrowly secure the votes he needed here. The deciding vote coming from Senator Bill Cassidy, who announced he would support Blanche, even though he said he's not perfect. Cassidy framing it as a choice between Blanche and someone potentially worse.
1: ABC's Olivia Rubin. The Senate has approved a funding bill to avoid a government shutdown before the midterms. Senators, however, left town without securing the voting bill President Trump wants them to pass. Another 20,000 people ordered to leave their homes in Western Canada as a fast-moving wildfire grew rapidly and raced toward towns along British Columbia's Okanagan Lake. This is ABC News. Newly released surveillance footage shows the moments that the gunman opened fire inside an Idaho In-N-Out burger last week. ABC's Michelle Franzen with more on the Good Samaritans involved in stopping him.
3: Former Twin Falls police officer Austin James ran toward the gunfire and drew his own weapon, getting shot by the suspect. Inside the restaurant, an off-duty state trooper engaging the suspect and eventually leading employees to safety. Armed civilian Jordan Salinas also firing shots at the gunman.
4: And as soon as some rounds started coming at him, everything changed. Immediately, all that bravado he had immediately crumbled.
3: Investigators are still trying to determine a motive, but say they believe he acted alone.
1: Spider-Man Brand New Day remains number one at the box office over the weekend. Its domestic haul so far, $653 million, the highest 10-day domestic gross in box office history.
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11: Swan Capital presents What Your Money Would Say. With Andrew McNair, the president of Swan Capital, and hosted by Kelly Dame.
12: How much money does the average person spend in retirement? More importantly, how much will you spend? I'm Kelly Dame, and this is What Your Money Would Say. I'm joined by Andrew McNair, the president, the founder, and CEO of Swan Capital. I'm giving you all the titles today. And we are talking about just how much money you may need in retirement, to talk about why just saving for retirement is only half the battle. I'm going to give you this number throughout the show so that you've got a direct line to Andrew and his team. If you have any questions on what we're talking about today, you can text the word SWAN to 800-848-8768. You can also call that number. But again, that phone number is 800-848-8768. Andrew and his team serving the Gulf Coast and Pensacola, Daphne, and beyond. So, Andrew, let's start with spending. According to the Bureau of Labor Statistics, the average retiree spends about $5,000 a month. Some will spend more, some might spend less, but either way, let's dive into what it takes to create a retirement plan so that you can spend the amount you need monthly in retirement.
13: Yeah, Kelly, I think that is really low, that average that the BLS is saying, because I think the BLS is almost BS, because I think it's more like 10,000 is what I'm seeing more and more. There's more and more clients that say, I need 10,000, I need 12,000, I need $15,000 a month to do everything that I'm still doing today. And I think this is because of rising costs and longer lifespans can mean your money has to work even harder and more efficiently than ever before. And so the old rule of thumb was, is saving a certain amount in this pot of money, my nest egg, is a really outdated concept that is going to get me through a 30 or 40 year potential retirement. And so today it's about making sure that you have guaranteed income that's going to last the rest of your life. And Social Security was never designed to be that only guaranteed check that you'll receive. And this is why making sure the coordination of any federal pensions and state pensions that you have, or creating your own pension if maybe you're a business owner, is so incredibly important. Because if Social Security's average payment is around $2,000 a month and you need $5,000, which is the average, that's a $3,000 gap that has to come from somewhere. And you're talking hundreds of thousands and sometimes millions of dollars are required to actually fill that gap there. And so this is why income planning is incredibly important for so many.
12: It's one thing to say you need that amount. It's another thing to have that amount. And I know that there are going to be some risks that come along with creating that monthly paycheck, that income in retirement. So what do you see as some of those biggest risks there?
13: I think one of the number one risks is inflation. Even low inflation can slowly eat away at your buying power, meaning your fixed income buys less and less each year. And so I'm actually going on a vacation to Switzerland. And can you believe it that our currency has decreased 30 to 40% of its value compared to the Swiss franc that really has stayed stable over time? And so this is a tragedy that we've seen with our currency being devalued over and over again. And this is why people are not moving to Switzerland when they retire. They're moving to Panama and Portugal and the Azores to be able to have the same standard of living that they're used to for the rest of their retirement. And then the second risk is unexpected costs. I mean, think about healthcare, travel, long-term care, and major home repairs. You know, those expenses are expenses that are unexpected because they continue to rise faster than regular inflation. And so a surprise expense like healthcare expenses can really derail a poorly built plan if it doesn't take into consideration that that's a possibility for you or your spouse.
12: I'm so glad you mentioned inflation. Also, annoyed that you mentioned inflation because I can't stop hearing about it, especially recently. You know, I think it's topped 4.2%. They're expecting it to go even higher. So, you know, just something you've got to think of and planning for maybe the unexpected and making sure you get ahead of it as much as you can, because that is a real thing that we're hearing so much
13: about.
12: Well,
13: yeah, I mean, we talked about it here on the radio show. I've been, you know, screaming from the mountaintop that this decade since and I've been talking about this since 2020 is that this decade will probably be one of those decades where you see an average inflation of 4 to 5%. And so those who are sitting in a money market or a checking account earning 3 to 4% thinking that they're actually making progress, that is a canary in the coal mine of how bad it is. If that means your CD and checking account and savings account are earning less than 5%, you're losing ground at the pace of 1 to 2% a year, which adds up over time, especially when we're talking a 10, a 20, a 30 year retirement.
12: A decade to remember, maybe not the kind of one we want to remember, but I digress. 800-848-8768 is a number you need to know. You can text the word SWAN to get a hold of Andrew and his team at SWAN Capital. You can also call 800-848-8768. So when we think about what listeners can do, I like to take that proactive approach. Okay, maybe it's going to be difficult, but what can we do to turn our savings into reliable income? What do you say there?
13: Well, what we need to do is look at first our 401k. Our 401k, let's say it's invested in the S&P 500. Its dividend yield is 1.1%. So when someone says, Andrew, I've made 10% or 12 or 14% in my 401k, I say, that's great. But how do you take income from your investments? They say, well, it made 14%. I say, I understand that. But when the market goes down, which it's cyclical, it does, it goes in cycles. Not every year it's up. About 23 to 30% of the time, it is negative. So in that period of time, what do? You have to sell for a loss because you can't live on 1.1% dividends unless you have maybe $10 or $20 million and that sustains your standard of living, that 1.1%. And so this is why we have to have a diversified approach towards retirement income. We need guaranteed incomes maximized like Social Security and pension. But then we start looking at things like owner finance income, where we actually have someone pay us a mortgage. This is where we look at rental income from both passive real estate, like our private real estate fund, or active real estate where we're actively managing those rentals. We look at oil income. We look at royalty income. We look at private credit. We look at all of these different income sources, including our SWAN dividend portfolio that spits out dividends. Why? Because the S&P 500, the market alone, is not designed to pay us an income that we can live upon. So we have to build our own financial engine that spits out power and output that's sustainable, not just fluctuates, but is sustainable throughout our retirement.
12: I want to talk for a minute, Andrew, about, you know, when we think about creating that retirement paycheck for life, there are some important steps that you need to take. And it may not be obvious for people what those steps are, but at Swan Capital, which stands for Sleep Well at Night, with the goal of helping retirees do just that, you've got a sleep study. You're going to give them a sleep number. What are these so important when we think about that income and that retirement paycheck for life?
13: Yeah, the sleep study is a comprehensive approach of looking at the estate planning, the tax planning, the income planning, the long-term care planning, all of those different components that add up to one master blueprint for your financial life. And so a lot of people, they've started with the sheetrock and they started with the studs, but they don't have any of the other trades working in tandem on their behalf. And that's the power of a sleep study, is it shows you their inadequacies of your current blueprint. And we all have a financial plan, even if it's not written, even if it's not detailed somewhere, we have a plan. It's just that we have it not listed and it's not working in the most synergistic way for us. And then the last thing you mentioned was our Swan sleep number. Yep. And I think this is incredibly important. This is what I believe allows our clients to sleep well at night, is they all know what their number is, and or they could call us and find out what the updated number is that the amount of money they could spend on a monthly basis, even if they lived to age 100, even if there's 4% inflation, how much money they could spend without ever running out of money. And when you know that number and you have that clarity of knowing that you could spend $10,200 or $3,200, whatever that number is on top of your Social Security and your pension, you can spend, you can go travel to Switzerland and not have to worry about, am I going to run out of money?
12: Let's talk about you mentioned the plan, right? And it may be in your head, but those people who say, I've got my 401k, maybe I have some other rental properties. They've got these income sources already, but it's not written down. Mm. How important is it to have that plan? What's the difference maker there?
13: So one of your largest assets is probably your home. And so if we were going to rebuild your home today, you want to start construction, right? You have fast as you can, you need to put a roof back over your head and you're building that house. You could not just go to the city and say, hey, or the county and say, I'd like to build a house. And they say, sure thing. Well, I've already got the sheetrock. I got the 2x4s. I got the concrete out there. They're going to start mixing and pouring tomorrow. The county would shut you down. They would say, no. You have to have permits. You have to have an actual blueprint. And this has to be approved and engineered. But we do that with one of our largest assets. But if we took all of our assets, we don't have a written down financial plan. And if we all take a step back, we think, isn't that kind of ludicrous that we have these large assets like our 401k, our IRA, our estate planning documents, our tax return, but no one's looking at them collectively and saying, do I have a plan that's pulling all of these trades together to make sure that my family has a roof over their head for the rest of their life? And that is what a written down financial plan is. And so the industry has been broken for quite a while now, where people get compensated to recommend you a CD or recommend you an annuity or recommend you a stock. But this is why at Swan Capital, we're very upfront and unapologetic so for charging a financial planning fee. We charge $5,000 to $1,000 to build clients a financial plan. And so if we charge a client $1,100 to build that financial plan, the emphasis is not on the investments, it's on the plan. And that is one of our unique differences. That's been the unique difference for the last decade.
12: So for those who are worried they may not have enough, they want to put that plan together, let's talk to our listeners about how they can make that happen and get a hold of you.
13: Yeah, the first step is scheduling that discovery visit to create your sleep study. And this is a one-on-one visit with me or one of my other financial planners, where we'll sit down, we'll take a copy of your tax return, bring your tax return so that we can look at this tax dashboard. 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
12: And that phone call may be the difference between the worrying and the planning. 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Here again with Andrew McNair, the founder and CEO of Swan Capital. We are right back right after this.
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12: Welcome back to What Your Money Would Say with Andrew McNair, the founder and CEO of Swan Capital. I'm Kelly Dane. I've been thinking about something that keeps a lot of people up at night. So you spend 30, 40 years, right, building that nest egg. You feel like you've done everything right. But now all of a sudden, you're facing this impossible choice. You need your money to grow, or inflation's going to eat it alive. But one bad market crash could potentially wipe out years of savings in months. And Andrew, I just think about this analogy, and it's like you're being asked to walk this tightrope without a safety net, which is bad in and of itself. But by the way, maybe you didn't even want to be up on this tightrope to begin with. You don't have a ton of control. How are retirees supposed to navigate this?
13: You know, it's like the investment version of the Goldilocks story, right? You know, one bowl is too hot, one is too cold, and you need one that's just right. And so if you walk into many brokerage firms, and they'll load you up with all the stocks that you could ever want, and that's way too hot, maybe too much risk because you're about to retire or already retired. Then you panic and you go during a downturn, and then you stuff everything into CDs and savings accounts and checking accounts, which is obviously too cold. And inflation destroys your purchasing power. And then retirees are stuck in this exact trap. You know, you're too scared to invest, but too scared not to. And so the real tragedy is that this choice, quote unquote, is actually a false choice. There are better options out there.
12: It almost seems like you're damned if you do, you're damned if you don't. And I think it's one thing if you're working, you've got a few years before you retire. It's another if you're already retired and the market drops 30% and they're pulling money out to live on. What happens then?
13: Well, I mean, you still need to pay your bills. You still want to take that trip to Alaska. You've worked for 30 years not to put your retirement on pause again, and you can't afford to sell low, lock in permanent losses, or your portfolio will never recover. And this is called what we call sequence of returns risk. We call it reverse dollar cost averaging. We call it dollar cost ravaging. It's where a 30% drop at the age of 45 while you're still working, you recover, no big deal. The same drop at 68, though, can derail everything you've worked for.
12: Yeah. And of course, that's why we always talk about coming back to the plan that you have, because we know things are going to change. So we know that there is a massive difference between building wealth, preserving wealth. Why do some professional advisors seem to miss this distinction? We're not really talking about the whole puzzle, if you will.
13: Well, I mean, there's definitely a disconnect between how Wall Street and you define success. You know, some analysts, stockbrokers think, did I beat the S&P 500 this year? That's how they keep score. Did I beat the market? Did I achieve alpha is what they refer to it. But your score is, am I losing sleep myself? But your score should be in retirement. Am I losing sleep asking myself, will my money last? Can I afford to visit my grandkids? That's what real losing and winning looks like, is where you're having to tell your spouse that you can't do the Viking cruise this year because of the stock market being down. Or you're, you know, putting it off because you think that the market will recover just a little bit longer. That's no way to live your life and retirement, wondering if you can afford your next bucket list item.
12: I don't think you could have set up my next question any better. When you think about losing sleep, and it's important to point out, Swan Capital stands for sleep well at night. And in fact, you have a sleep study and a sleep number as part of the process. Talk me through your process and how people can get started if it's something they're interested in.
13: Certainly. So a part of that sleep study is just making sure that you're retirement ready, that you have straight A's from estate planning, tax planning, income planning, long-term care planning. But if we zoom into portfolio positioning, what we use is a tool called a stress test. We want to test your portfolio in a lab, not in the real world. We want to put stress on that portfolio to see how much you could make in good times. Of course, everyone's excited to see all the green on the page. But more essentially, we also want to see how much you could lose in a resulting bad time in the market, like a 2000, a 2008, or a 2020. That will result in your risk score, and it'll show you if you're driving too fast or you're driving too slow to get to where your retirement goals are and your retirement destination.
12: And again, I think when you're looking at these plans, you're taking into account not just, you know, something like the stock market, but it's also, what are we thinking about long-term care? What are we thinking about taxes, and how can we future-proof ourselves when it comes to something like that? There are so many different things to think about, and really looking at it from a holistic viewpoint is what makes all the difference, right? You don't want to spend your retirement going one place to get this kind of advice, one place to go here. It's just nice to have it all in one house. I do want to share your number to so people who are listening can get a hold of you. You can call or text the number, or text the word SWAN, I should say, to the number 800-848-8768. Again, that number is 800-848-8768. You can visit the website, swan-capital.com. Andrew, you've talked all the time about all of the different people on your team who have a lot of different knowledge that you all can combine, right?
13: Absolutely. And this is what I would encourage you to think about. It's impossible to get a second opinion from the person that gave you your first. And you have to ask yourself, when is the last time my advisor looked at my tax return? When's the last time my financial advisor looked at my estate plan? And if the answer is no or never, how do you coordinate these if the quarterback is not looking at all of the different aspects, but instead we're just swimming in our own swim lane? We're not actually operating holistically or synergistically, we're operating in silos. And this is why we have an estate planning attorney in our office. This is why we have a tax preparer in our office. This is why we have a Medicare specialist in our office, because we want to have these professionals that work as a team on your behalf. And when you have all of these people looking at your situation, that's where that camaraderie of a team comes to play and has better results than just 1 + 1 = 2. No, 1 + 1 = 3 when you have that situation. And that's what it could mean for you and your finances.
12: And it's all right here on the Gulf Coast, right? You're not pulling in people from other corners of the country. It's people that are living and working in the community every day and know some of the plight of which people may be going through. So I think that's so, so powerful to mention as well. For someone who is listening, who is maybe feeling that tightrope anxiety right now, and rightfully so, how do you help them figure out if they're taking too much risk or too little risk?
13: Well, when we do that stress test, Kelly, this is something that you have to have financial planning software to do. So even if you don't use us, use someone that has financial planning software that can run a similar stress test that compares your IRA, your 401k, and your spouse's IRA. One of the mistakes that I see so commonly day to day is that each of those three accounts that I just named, the 401k that you have, the IRA that you have, and your spouse's Roth IRA, they're all doing three different things. And so many times they're actually buying and selling the same stock. Sometimes they own more of one stock than you might feel comfortable owning. You might have 7 or 12% of your net worth in one company and you never knew it because they were never pushed together. And what happens is when you're buying and selling the same stock, you're paying the fees to buy and sell the same stock. And that is very inefficient. Then we look at how diversified are you? Many people right now are having a third or 25% of their entire net worth in one sector like technology or another sector like financial services. And when you have a quarter of your money in one sector or more, and you see a famine in that sector like the dot-com crash or 2008, you're really going to wish that you would have spread that risk among multiple sectors. When's the last time someone looked at it and showed you how much in large, medium, and small companies you have? How much do you have in international versus domestic? All of this goes into a stress test to make sure that it's age old for a reason, that you have the max amount of diversification as possible. Diversification works. And so make sure that your family is not just diversified by having 500 stocks called the S&P 500.
12: Well, and that's the scary thing is that they may have been told by someone in the field that that was the right thing to do. And I think especially on the Gulf Coast, there is a lot of noise. Then you add the internet on top of it, AI on top of it. For people who maybe have an advisor, but they're not sure if the guidance they have is right or they're being led down the right path, what's the value of getting a second opinion, right? Almost like going to another doctor if you feel like something's not right. What's that value?
13: Well, I mean, we all know that AI and Google is so complementary. I mean, it's going to tell you you're doing great. And then the financial advisor, whether they're going to disagree with the previous form of themselves, probably not. And so I believe that if you have a financial plan or you have the lack thereof, you just have a portfolio or you have some products, they should be able to take the stress test and take the pressure of a second set of eyes. And so we try to make it as seamless and painless as possible. It's not like we're a dentist trying to point out everything that you've never done. Like we know that you haven't flossed in the last 20 years. We're not trying to make people feel bad, but we do believe that if a plan is strong enough, it should be able to survive the scrutiny of someone else's purview and other perspective. And that's what we do. Is we look over plenty of people's other investments. And many times, luckily, families will come to us. They're like, hey, I was about to sign on the dotted line of this 10-year annuity. And would you want to look at it? And I'm like, absolutely. Because if you're going to buy an annuity, buy the right one if you're going to buy one. Or the same with long-term care insurance. They've been paying for long-term care insurance for a year. But they start to see that the premiums are increasing in the second year. And they say, time out. Do I need to get a second opinion on this long-term care policy so that I don't fast forward 20 years with increased premiums and a lower coverage and it not even be the coverage I need? And that's the power of having a second opinion, is it saves you a decade of going in the wrong direction sometimes.
12: Well, and I do want to add, it's not like getting that second opinion is going to put you in a corner. I know you've talked before too, the importance of, it's almost like this dance of you coming in, asking questions, seeing if maybe you're a good fit and you're doing the same thing to find out maybe if they're a good fit and then kind of continuing this relationship and partnership moving forward, which I love. We've got a lot more to talk about. Stay with us. When we come back, we're going to reveal two of the biggest leaks draining retirement accounts and how plugging them up could be worth more than chasing higher returns. Plus, we'll reveal a Social Security strategy that you could be overlooking. All that and more coming up on What Your Money Would Say.
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12: Welcome back to What Your Money Would Say with Andrew McNair of Swan Capital. We've been talking about that terrifying retirement tightrope, trying to grow your money without risking everything. Now I want to talk about something that's really interesting. You mentioned that there are ways, Andrew, to boost retirement income without piling on more retirement risk. It sounds too good to be true. What are we talking about here?
13: Well, I mean, you should probably think of your nest egg as a bucket with small leaks around the bottom. And this is where, you know, you hear the drip, the drip, the drip. And the two biggest leaks are, of course, unnecessary taxes and excessive fees. And the beautiful thing is plugging these leaks requires zero additional market risk. Like, you don't have to take more risk to get more return if you plug these leaks. And so reducing your tax exposure on things like Social Security benefits could be a huge major lift to your overall net retirement income. And the same thing goes with your investments.
12: So when we think about the taxes eating away at one end and fees eating away at the other end, what about the income side?
13: Social Security is not just another check. It's one of the most valuable assets you have that you paid into. Think of it. It's predictable. It's inflation-adjusted income. So many pensions these days are not inflation-adjusted that it doesn't bounce around with the stock market either. The more essential expenses you can cover with guaranteed income from a pension, from a federal pension, from a VA disability, from a military retirement, from a Social Security, that's the less pressure that you have to put on your investment portfolio, especially during the tougher times. And so many people are mistakenly believing that if they delay benefits, it's the only way to get more. But tax planning is essential as well, because up to 85% of your benefits can be taxable if you don't plan around Social Security. And this is why we are such a big advocate for tax-free investments, because many people are not going to find their Social Security being tax-free because they have so much other taxable income that's coming from their TSP, their 401k, and their IRA.
12: You also got to think about these fees. And when people are looking at statements, and it's easy to do, you see 1.5%, 2%. That's nothing. It sounds tiny, but as with everything, it all adds up, and it's not tiny, is it?
13: Oh, it's a big toll over time, because picture a $1 million portfolio paying close to 2% in fees. That's $20,000 per year. If you're following, let's say, the 4% withdrawal rule, that's $40,000 in income. Half of what you're taking out is draining to fees year after year. And it would be one thing if you were getting a lot of estate planning, tax planning, long-term care planning, income planning. Because some people are paying these fees. Like, I just met with someone that was paying 3 to 4% in variable annuity fees. She was paying 3.3% on $480,000. And so when you see someone that's paying those really nearly criminal-like fees over 20 or 30 years, those small percentages could potentially mean a significant amount of money. And so many people have no idea what they're actually paying for, because the fees might not be apparent. They're not all showing up on the statement either. And sadly, all the services are not the same. Just because we have the same title, financial advisor, financial planner, doesn't mean that we do the same thing for our clients. That's what makes America so great is capitalism. We all get to do business how we want to do business. If someone wants to just manage your money and charge you 1.5%, well, that's one thing. But there's other firms like ours. I'm not saying we're the only firm that does the tax planning, the estate planning, the income planning, and we're charging the same fee or less to do way more planning.
12: Especially when you think about some of those fees almost being equal to what some are living off yearly on a salary, it's pretty staggering to think about. So if someone gets this right, they're reducing how much they need to pull from their portfolio every year. So Andrew, that gives their investments a better chance of lasting then, correct?
13: Of course, every dollar of predictable income is one less dollar that you'll need to pull from investments. And this concept of flooring your expenses with guaranteed income sources is so critical when we build an income plan for your retirement. So when your essential expenses are covered by things like your FERS pension, your Social Security, your military retirement, your VA disability, and predictable income sources, this is why we're a big advocate for rental properties, both active real estate, which means something you're managing, and passive investments. For our clients that have $1 million net worth or more, we actually have our own Signet real estate fund. We also like our Nest fund that has private credit and oil income. These are predictable income sources that are coming from different asset classes. We're not just hoping that that dividend paying company keeps on paying dividends. We have a way more diversified stream of dividend incomes coming to our clients' accounts. Now, if your portfolio can focus on discretionary spending and legacy goals without having to panic about the market volatility in the long run, this is how you can help get off that tightrope and actually build a floor underneath yourself with a good income plan and investment planning in coordination.
12: How are these income sources and other things like that incorporated into the Swan Sleep Study?
13: Well, this is one of the bigger mistakes that people make is we're thinking in silos. Like how I decide my survivor benefit on my FERS pension, my state pension, or how I decide my survivor benefit on my private pension, it actually impacts a lot of things. It impacts my estate planning. It impacts how I do my documents for my spouse and what I leave behind to my kids. It also impacts my long-term care. Like if I do a survivor benefit plan that costs me money that is lost, it's basically term insurance protecting my pension, that gives me less dollars to pay for a long-term care hybrid. If I decide on my pension option, it decides on my investments, how much risk that I'm willing to take with my investments, because I got to provide an income for my spouse. You can start to see how these are all intertwining. And that's why everyone, even if they don't use us, should have a financial plan, because a financial plan ties the trades together.
12: If you want to get started on your financial plan and want to connect with Andrew and his team at Swan Capital, serving the Gulf Coast and beyond, you can call or text SWAN, the word SWAN, to 800-848-8768. Again, that number is 800-848-8768. There's also the website. You can head right over to swan-capital.com. So, Andrew, for someone listening to What Your Money Would Say right now, who wants to figure out if they're on a solid ground or if they're in danger, what is that first step in working with you?
13: Well, the first step is what we call a discovery visit. It's a real light 1-hour visit. What we do is we send you out a 2-page questionnaire where you fill out all of your questions. You fill out and inventory some of the assets and the incomes that you have, and then bring any legal documents. If you have any legal documents, our estate planning attorney will review that complimentary. If you have a tax return, we would like to take a look at that. We may even have our tax preparer look at that to see if there's any tax opportunities for you to save money on your taxes. And then what we do is produce a sleep study, giving you a report card, hopefully that says straight A's. I would love to be able to give you the rubber stamp of approval that you're retirement ready and that you've oversaved for retirement and everything's good to go. And that might be your case, but it also might not be, where there's room for improvement, or maybe you're just 6 months out from being ready to retire. I can help you, my team can, give you that clarity to make sure that you're retirement ready.
12: Great to help paint the picture of maybe what those first steps are. And I imagine that you can't give the same advice to everyone. I also imagine everyone has something different that they're bringing to the table. So a couple with a pension faces different challenges, I would imagine, than someone who is entirely dependent on their 401k. How do you customize an approach for each family? Because it truly, truly is customized.
13: Yeah, it's definitely not a one size fits all. I mean, we have many of our clients are federal employees, but we also have plenty of clients that are business owners. So talk about the spectrum. One has guaranteed pensions. They have guaranteed health care until they reach 65 or longer. And then the other does not. They have probably no pension. They have their investments. And then they have a business that they have to sell or transition to the next generation. They have to think about the estate planning that goes all involved with that. They have a commercial building that they have to sell or rent. And so many of these aspects, they have to think through all of the decision making. And so for those that go it alone, that you're doing it themselves, I always have so much compassion for these families that they think they're actually saving money by trying to do it themselves. But the reality is just by understanding how you can maximize your ROI and your ROA on your commercial building as a business owner that's about to sell their business, how you can actually sit down with us and your business broker and discuss the best way to sell your business can pay for my fees sometimes threefold, fivefold, because of the planning that we've done for many other families that have come before you. And so whoever you work with, make sure that they specialize in this stage of your life called retirement, because we don't work with people that are in the accumulation

0: And so my job is not to imprint what I think is a good idea of a retirement, but we do want to make sure that you have the finances to do whatever that retirement bucket list looks like for you. And so it's absolutely custom, and it has to be. And we all need that clarity to know that we're not going to run out of money before we run out of life. And that's what good financial planning can do and does do.
1: And of course, such important parts of life that you don't want to just skim over or not give the due time it's deserved. Well, we are at our break. We will have a lot more coming up here in just a few minutes. 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We'll be right back after this.
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1: Welcome back to What Your Money Would Say with Andrew McNair, the founder and CEO of Swan Capital. I'm Kelly Dame. Andrew gets questions each and every week about all things retirement. I'm sure more questions than you would ever dream of. So let's open our What Your Money Would Say show mailbag to go over some of the common retirement questions. So our first one here comes from Ron. And Ron says, I just found out I'll be receiving about $100,000 from a life insurance policy after my grandpa passed away. I'm stunned by the amount because I really didn't expect it. So I have two questions. One, what should I consider doing with this money? And two, I really want to be able to do something like this for my own grandkids one day. So what are ways I can make that happen?
0: Yeah, anytime. It doesn't matter if it's $100,000 or $500,000. I mean, that's a blessing. So when you receive a liquidity event that you don't expect, oftentimes people immediately start categorizing, you know, that boat that I have is getting pretty old. I need a new boat. Or you say, you know, my car just doesn't sparkle like it used to. What I would do personally is I would make sure that if I had any toxic debt, anything above 7%, that's especially not tied to an appreciating asset like a home. But if you have any student loan debt for a child, if you have a credit card debt, a car debt, I would want to get rid of that immediately. The second thing I would do is want to make sure that I've max funded all of my retirement accounts, like my Roth IRA, my Roth TSP, my Roth 401k. If I haven't already, or if I'm still working, I would want to look at doing that. And then like Ron was saying is if you have the desire to keep this generational legacy, paying it forward, I'm a big fan of setting up 529 plans for grandkids. And the reason why is that money actually can grow tax-free. They can use it for their education, but if they decide to skip the liberal arts degree and become a plumber and make more money, then that money doesn't go to waste. They can move $30,000 into a Roth IRA, and that money grows tax-free too. They could change their mind on higher education and go back to school. They could use it for a first-time home purchase, but if they never use it, they can use it for retirement tax-free. And I think that is a beautiful tax-free legacy continued into the next generation.
1: Yep, great advice. Our next question comes from Stacy, who says, if we have a good amount of life insurance, about 800,

0: $8,000 in a 401k and a long-term care policy already set up. Should we be okay for retirement?
1: Ooh, I mean, there's a lot of variables I don't know in this situation, but I would say that you're on the right start for sure. It depends on how much income you need, of course, right? So I have clients that, you know, their you know, retirement idea is to play Mahjong on the back porch. You know, it doesn't cost a lot of money to do that. But if you want to travel to Europe, do multiple Viking cruises per year, well, yeah, that's going to add up, and that $800,000 may be spent down pretty quickly. And so this is where, you know, a lot of people, they settle for the 4% rule. They settle for take your income, times it by 25, and that's how much money you should save. And again, there's nothing wrong with, you know, rules of thumb. If you're talking with friends and you're having a couple beers together and you want to have a bar napkin conversation, that's fine. But to actually put your, you know, your retirement on that type of pressure on that formula, I think is not a good idea. The only way I know how to personally is to have financial planning software. And the software we have today is light years of what it was 10 to 20 years ago. It's light years better than your Excel spreadsheet that doesn't factor in inflation and Monte Carlo simulations. But with financial planning software, we can say, yes, that $800,000 for you and your family is enough. Or actually, no, you need to keep on working for three more years because you need $1.2 million. And that's what good income planning is. It does. And so I'm glad that you have that long-term care policy as well. Our team actually scrubs those, make sure that you're getting the most value out of it, that you have the right riders on it, or that you need to might make a change to it. So we're happy to look that over if you give us a shout.
0: You can call 800-848-8768 to get started on the road toward a more confident retirement for you. You can also visit the Swan Capital website. That is swan-capital.com. And that is where Andrew and his team can get you set up with a Swan plan, a sleep study to start to understand exactly where your numbers are stacking up and where you may need to make adjustments. So again, that number for you to take action is 800-848-8768. Now, moving on to our next question, Andrew, this one comes from Will, and he says, I'm getting remarried later this year. I have two sons. My fiance has four kids from her first marriage. Sounds like a Brady Bunch situation, right? I don't want to hurt their feelings, but I'm not going to split up my estate six ways. I want my money, my estate, to go to the boys like we've always planned, but to keep the peace, would it make sense to get a separate life insurance policy so her kids can get something after I'm gone, too?
1: Yeah, I don't know if it's necessary to purchase an additional life insurance policy. I think this is where really good estate planning is so important. And this is why we've had Scott Malik in our office for the last 12 years, is he'll sit down with you and your family. I'll come into that meeting and we'll talk about beneficiary designations, making sure that the beneficiary designations match your wishes and ensuring that the legal documents match those beneficiaries. It's very important to understand that those beneficiary designations are often going to take precedence over your will, over your trust, which means that if I have one child that was born in 1980 and then I have a child in 1990, if the bank account was to my first child and I set up the bank account in 1980 and my trust and my will say it goes to all of my kids, well, unfortunately, one might be cut out of some of the accounts because the beneficiary designations could take precedence over those legal documents. And so this is why it's not only important to have your legal documents, but to not use them in a silo. You want to make sure that there are certain assets that belong in a trust. There are certain assets that should point to a trust, and there's certain assets that don't belong in those legal documents. And this is why it's important that the estate planning attorney and the financial planner meet and make sure that they're on the same page with the investments and where they're going so that your kids get the proper distribution that you hope for.
0: As we're answering some of these questions, I would love to hear from you. You probably get this question quite a bit, but what in your mind separates Swan Capital? I know here on the Gulf Coast, there is so much information that's out there. And then you combine that with the internet and AI, and it can all seem overwhelming. So when we think about, you know, why work with Swan Capital? What makes Swan Capital different from everything else I'm hearing out there? What's your answer?
1: Thank you for that question. And I get financial questions wherever I go, by the way, Kelly.
0: Are you like a doctor?
1: Graduation.
0: Yeah. Oh, I have a fever. What should I do?
1: Exactly. Yep. It'd be a graduation, a wedding, even a funeral. People have asked me financial questions. And so a question like that you're asking, you know, what makes, you know, Swan Capital unique? You know, 83% of our clients had a financial advisor that they were working with before. And so what separates us? There's a lot of really nice people out there and that are financial brokers, financial professionals. The uniqueness here is we're not a financial planner that refers to financial planning, but never has a plan. We start with building a financial plan for every family, and we actually charge a fee to build that plan. And so if you've never paid a fee to build a financial plan, you've never paid for that financial advice, as they say, if the advice didn't cost you anything and it's free, how worthwhile is that advice? Number one. The second uniqueness here is that we actually manage our portfolios proprietary in the office, meaning that we're not working with a franchise where the headquarters in New York City, where it's actually managed. And we're an independent financial firm, meaning that we don't answer to one dealership. If I go to any of those big name brokerage houses, they answer to the dealership, the head office that tells them what they can offer and what vehicles they can recommend. That you don't go into a Ford dealer and expect them to tell you about a Toyota Tundra. They're just not going to do it. And then I would say the next thing is we have estate planning, tax planning, all under one roof with a tax preparer and an estate planning attorney under one roof. But this is the final straw. And the final thing that really, I think, breaks the difference. And again, I'm not going to be so brazen to say we're the only company in the United States that does this, but I'm going to say that we're the only company I'm aware of that requires all of their employees. My wife's money and my money is invested in those portfolios. So we eat our own cooking around here. And I think that's so important because when you align incentives, then you typically get better results. And so I would just, whoever you're working with, even if you don't want to make a change, demand better. Don't settle for less. Make sure that your professionals are doing exactly what I just outlaid for you as well.
0: So what does that look like then when people do say, okay, I want to work with you. I'm going to come in. I've never met with, or like you said, there's a large number of your clients that already have worked with past advisors as well. What is that process when they come into your doors, they sit down, they have a conversation? Help me understand so we can kind of paint that picture for our listeners.
1: Yeah, here's what it's not. We're not going to tell you to come in, lock the door behind you, swallow the key and tell you about the stock of the week, the read of the week, the annuity of the week. No way. What happens is you get an hour complimentary with one of my financial planners or myself. You're meeting with an estate planning attorney and a tax preparer. If you bring your tax return and your legal documents, they'll review those complimentary. So again, the 1 hour is complimentary. Their review of your documents, complimentary. And then we'll go through a 2-page questionnaire. We're answering your questions about retirement along the way. You have a nice cup of coffee, homemade cookies from one of our team members that makes them in-house. And then we just have a nice conversation. And at the end, I'll say, hey, here's 3 things we found that you need to fix. Tell your advisor how to better do their job. Look it up on Google. Try to figure it out yourself. Or you can hire us. And those are your 3 options. And it's not a timeshare presentation. We're not trying to pressure you into anything. Just trying to help the community make sure they're retirement ready. Because if you're healthy financially, our community is healthy financially.
0: You had me at coffee and cookies. What's your go-to? What's the best recipe there in office?
1: Well, she changes it, but we have like this harvest cookie that's like semi-healthy. It's like pretending to be healthy.
0: Sure, sure.
1: And so that's
0: is.
1: My favorite cookie. And then we have this Breville espresso machine that makes really nice coffee because life's too short for bad coffee. And so it's a great experience.
0: Amen. All right. Well, that is our time on What Your Money Would Say. If you aren't thirsty or hungry, we did it wrong. But we want to thank you so much for joining us. Again, I'm Kelly Dame here with Andrew McNair, the founder and CEO of Swan Capital. And we urge you to take action today on what your future could look like. You can call 800-848-8768 or text the word SWAN to get a hold of Andrew and his team. We thank you so much for joining us. Andrew, thank you as well for the conversation today. And we'll see you right back here next time on What Your Money Would Say.
1: See you next time.
2: 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Registration as an investment advisor does not imply a certain level of skill or training, and the content of this communication has not been approved or verified by the United States Securities and Exchange Commission or by any state securities authority. SWAN renders individualized investment advice to persons in a particular state only after complying with the state's regulatory requirements or pursuant to an applicable state exemption or exclusion. All investments carry risk, and no investment strategy can guarantee a profit or protect from loss of capital. Past performance is not indicative of future results. Any references to protection, safety, or lifetime income generally refer to fixed insurance products and never to securities or investments. Insurance products guarantees are backed by the financial strength and claims paying abilities of the issuing carrier. 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Nor shall this be construed as advice for the financial needs of any individual. Swan Capital is not permitted to offer, and no statements made during this show should constitute legal or tax advice. The information contained herein has been compiled by independent third parties and have been obtained from sources who are believed to be reliable. However, accuracy and completeness cannot be guaranteed by Swan Capital LLC. This radio show is a paid programming.
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2: ABC News, I'm Sherry Preston. Iran making new demands around the reopening of the Strait of Hormuz and says now it won't happen till the U.S., quote, corrects its behavior in the region. Todd Blanche confirmed by the Senate early this morning to be the next attorney general. Two crew members on board a firefighting chopper battling the Wide Mouth 2 fire in Utah were killed when the helicopter went down. The NTSB and FAA are investigating, but it's been difficult to get to the crash site because of the flames. Public Information Officer Deanna Younger says there are a lot of firefighters helping out.
3: We have 632 people. That includes 9 crews, 7 helicopters, 23 engines, 9 dozers, and 9 water tenders.
2: Water emergency in Puerto Rico. There are restrictions in place across the U.S. territory because of extreme drought. Officials say that drought is affecting almost 70% of the island. This is ABC News. Newly released surveillance footage shows the moment that the gunman opened fire at an Idaho In-N-Out burger during a mass shooting last week. ABC's Michelle Franzen has more on the Good Samaritans who likely saved lives.
4: Former Twin Falls police officer Austin James ran toward the gunfire and drew his own weapon, getting shot by the suspect. Inside the restaurant, an off-duty state trooper engaging the suspect and eventually leading employees to safety. Armed civilian Jordan Salinas also firing shots at the gunman.
5: And as soon as some rounds started coming at him, everything changed. Immediately, all that bravado he had immediately crumbled.
4: Investigators are still trying to determine a motive, but say they believe he acted alone.
2: Spider-Man Brand New Day remains number one at the box office this weekend. Its domestic haul so far, $653 million, the highest 10-day domestic gross in box office history. Sherry Preston.
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0: rising from the heart of the swamp, a beacon of truth is casting its light. From sea to shining sea, The Vince Show. Here's Vince Colonnaise.
1: All right, 844-484-3872, 844-4-THE-USA. That's the way to join us today. From coast to coast, from sea to shining sea. Get in here on the program. If you do, you'll be like Senator Rick Scott joining us coming up on the show today and eager to chat with the senator about the efforts to pass the Save America Act, everything going on in the world today, including what happens when you let a socialist run your country. That's what Spain is finding out right now. Spain, run by socialist Pedro Sanchez, a member of the Socialist Party, has been coddling and welcoming illegal foreign invaders into their country. And you know what that gets them? Another illegal foreign invasion. Images rocking the entire West, but certainly here, the United States of America. You're watching on social media as you're seeing tens of thousands of military-age males pouring across the Moroccan border into the Spanish region of Ceuta. And these guys pouring in, these guys pouring in by sea, swimming around the barriers, coming through the wall, coming in carrying bicycles and trash behind them. And then when they get in, Jim, you see in these images, there's street fights going on, literally fighting with the local populace, banging on windows, trying to climb up into these buildings. It's like a zombie apocalypse arriving in Spanish territory as suddenly a majority Catholic region, part of Spain, is now majority Muslim overnight as tens of thousands of people pour in. There aren't that many people in Ceuta to begin with. Ceuta's got 84,000 people. 84,000 people in the city of Ceuta. 49,000, 50,000, 60,000. The numbers are all over the place. Let's just go with 50,000. 50,000 Moroccans just arriving overnight in 24 hours' time. Just invading, storming Spain. And here's the thing you'll notice about the video footage. No guns. No weapons. They're not shooting their way into the country as they do this invasion. They're strolling in. They're doing a couple laps through the ocean. They're swimming in. But there's no armed invasion. It's just an army of military-aged males coming in and nobody's stopping them. They're wearing basketball shorts. Some of them are shirtless. Some of them are wearing like soccer jerseys or whatever. They're just coming in. As they say, absolute chaos in Ceuta. Absolute chaos. The situation is absolute chaos, said the head of the association that represents Spain's Civil Guard Corps. It's not possible to give precise numbers, but there are thousands of migrants crossing. That was before we got bigger numbers from the Spanish government signaling that this was over 50,000 Moroccans who poured in. Crazy, crazy imagery. Piles of trash, fights in the streets, bicycles being carried in. Now, the president of the United States has responded today to this. He's in the midst of a press conference right now from Camp David doing a cabinet meeting. And the president of the United States, in his opening remarks today, addressed the chaos that we're seeing in Spain and said it's a warning for the rest of us. Watch.
2: You know, I saw Spain yesterday and I watched the catastrophe that took place. It looks like an invasion of a country by hundreds of thousands of people. And that same thing's going to happen to us if the Republicans don't get elected, except worse, much bigger, much easier to get into, despite the fact that we have built thousands of miles of wall, which I said we were going to do, but we didn't have that, forget it. But we have the safest border in the world. If we're not in office, our country will be invaded at levels that made Spain look small time. And when I watched it, I said, boy, I said, I'm going to say it because I knew you were going to be at Camp David. And I said, that's going to be a talking point for the midterms. Because when you look at what happened to Spain, they don't know what to do. And it's happening again today. They're coming in by the tens of thousands. They're just invading the country.
1: Invading. That's the word.
2: And what that is weak law, bad management, but very liberal law. they passed a couple of laws, and people read, you know, people
1: are amnesty.
2: Smart. They read from other countries, and they swam that 3 mile swim or however they got in, but nobody's seen anything like it. That will look good compared to what's going to happen to the United States. The biggest thing, the worst thing that Biden did is allowing 25 million people into our country.
1: On that last point, it's easy to make the mistake of forgetting what has already happened to our country. As you look at the chaos of what's happening in Spain and you think, oh, that's awful. That's just awful. Yes, that's true. It is awful. But you do realize it has happened to us already. During the Biden era, as the president cites this number, but it's really just impossible to truly know what the true number is, but 25 million illegal aliens invade the United States of America, many of them coming across the Rio Grande, pouring in, trash left in their wake, destruction left in their wake, identification thrown down, sex trafficking, human trafficking, drug trafficking, people brought deep into our country where they go on to commit, in some cases, very horrific crimes against American citizens. We have people huddled under bridges on the border. Remember all the images of this? The truth is, a lot of the images that we're seeing out of Spain are images that we've already lived through, and in many cases, we've tried to suppress the memory of it because it was so horrific. But the United States has been through this. Now, granted, we're a country of 300 million people, so a little bit different than your entire population being replaced in one day, which is what Ceuta just experienced. But we've experienced it at catastrophic levels. It was beyond a crisis. It was a complete catastrophe, despite that the Biden administration kept calling it a challenge. It's a challenge. A challenge. A challenge that they were creating. They were importing people by the millions. And so the president, right on all counts, but he points to why this happened in Spain. He's, you know, it's the permissive socialism. It's the socialism of the agents of chaos, you know, the AOCs. When the socialists get power, they create chaos. They don't create good times. They create bad times. They create hard times. These socialists are not shy. These global socialists are not shy about their intentions. They want to destroy borders. They want to destroy sovereignty. They don't think you're entitled to it. They think the world is entitled to the land on which you live. So they open the borders and they bring people in. They want immigration enforcement. Look what they're saying here in the United States. Every one of these socialists wants to abolish ICE. They don't want borders. They'd be perfectly content with the invasion of Ceuta becoming commonplace in the United States on a daily basis. It's obvious. And in Spain, they've got this prime minister. His name's Pedro Sanchez. Pedro. Vote for Pedro. Don't vote for Pedro. Pedro Sanchez just granted amnesty earlier this year to illegal aliens, sending the message that it's okay to break Spain's laws. You'll get to stay. Don't worry. And subsequently, there was a Supreme Court decision in Spain recently that made it more difficult for Spain to rapidly deport people who come by water. If they swim in, then that increases the chances that they get to stay. And, well, you saw the footage. A lot of the people pouring into Ceuta swam, exploiting Spain's stupidity here. Listen to Pedro Sanchez. Here he is in English explaining how weak he is.
3: Some say we've gone too far, that we're going against the current. But I would like to ask you, when did recognizing rights become something radical? When did empathy become something exceptional? Spain is above all a welcoming country, and this is the path we choose. Dignity, community, and justice.
1: Dignity? For whom? Not dignity for the Spanish people. Not dignity for the sovereignty of your country. Not dignity for a country that's supposed to have borders. No, it's the opposite of that. It's a betrayal, actually. It's a complete betrayal. Dressed up in the language of decency. Well, you're a good person, right? You think people have dignity, right? So sell out your country, sell out your community, sell out your family, let us be invaded. Law and order doesn't matter. Chaos is preferable. That's the message from these socialists, which is why we have to work really hard to stop that here. Can't let them get back into power or their mannequins like Biden. Because we know what kind of chaos that will bring. We've lived through it. We're watching Europe go through it. They've been going through it for a while. The border's collapsing. They're acting like their history is not great. There's nothing worth defending. The truth is, here in the United States, we are 250 years old. We're a young country. 250 years, a lot to celebrate about the greatness of our country, but we're young. Lots of buildings in Europe older than our country. And Europe is a place that brought us so much good. So many of our ancestors come from Europe, bringing them some of the finest ideals of Christianity, Western civilization, the ideals found in the Magna Carta, the ideals that are represented by the nation, by our nation's founders, found in the Constitution, found in the Declaration of Independence, found in the fight for liberty. All of those ideals, they're worth defending. You don't want Europe to collapse. You don't want to be surrounded on all sides by these agents of chaos. It is important that Europe find its bearings, remember who they are, and defend themselves. It's important for the world. And this is a message that the Trump administration has been sending them as well, now multiple times. Tough talk for our brothers across the sea. More ahead on The Vince Show.
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5: Over the course of two successive years at the Munich Security Conference, Vice President J.D. Vance and subsequently the Secretary of State Marco Rubio did issue these warnings to Europe that they are on the path towards catastrophe. It's been a nightmare already, but it's not too late. They can turn back, but they're running out of time. This was not a message that was well received by Europe, especially when J.D. Vance arrived in the early days of this Trump administration with this message. Listen.
6: But while the Trump administration is very concerned with European security and believes that we can come to a reasonable settlement between Russia and Ukraine, and we also believe that it's important in the coming years for Europe to step up in a big way to provide for its own defense, the threat that I worry the most about vis-a-vis Europe is not Russia, it's not China, it's not any other external actor. And what I worry about is the threat from within. The retreat of Europe from some of its most fundamental values, values shared with the United States of America.
5: Yeah, values like their borders. Also, J.D. Vance, of course, went after them for their betrayals of freedom of conscience and freedom of speech and freedom of religion. Remember this? This idea that people could be arrested for praying silently, standing on a street corner? What has been happening in the United Kingdom? J.D. Vance was trying to shake them awake from the tyranny that's already present on their shores. Remember who you are. Remember who you were. Defend yourselves, please. Here he is on the issue specifically of opening their borders.
6: Or can you win one by disregarding your basic electorate on questions like who gets to be a part of our shared society?
5: Right.
6: And of all the pressing challenges that the nations represented here face, I believe there is nothing more urgent than mass migration. Today, almost 1 in 5 people living in this country moved here from abroad. That is, of course, an all-time high. It's a similar number, by the way, in the United States, also an all-time high. The number of immigrants who entered the EU from non-EU countries doubled between 2021 and 2022 alone, and of course, it's gotten much higher since. And we know the situation, it didn't materialize in a vacuum. It's the result of a series of conscious decisions made by politicians all over the continent and others across the world over the span of a decade. We saw the horrors wrought by these decisions yesterday in this very city. And of course, I can't bring it up again without thinking about the terrible victims who had a beautiful winter day in Munich ruined. Our thoughts and prayers are with them and will remain with them. But why did this happen in the first place? It's a terrible story, but it's one we've heard way too many times in Europe and unfortunately too many times in the United States as well.
5: Now, of course, the attack he was referencing, you may have forgotten, was February 2025. This is last year, a Munich attack, an attack in Munich. By an Islamist, an Afghan asylum seeker who rammed a crowd, killing two, injuring dozens.
6: An asylum seeker, often a young man in his mid-20s, already known to police, rams a car into a crowd and shatters a community. How many times must we suffer these appalling setbacks before we change course and take our shared civilization in a new direction. No voter on this continent went to the ballot box to open the floodgates to millions of unvetted immigrants. But you know what they did vote for? In England, they voted for Brexit, and agree or disagree, they voted for it. And more all over Europe, they're voting for political leaders who promise to put an end to out-of-control migration.
5: Because the, you know, Brexit was about restoring sovereignty. It was about restoring borders. It was about restoring power and protecting the Brits. That's what it was about. It was about rejecting this, you know, citizen of the world delusion. It was about rejecting this idea that everyone's responsible for your protection, therefore no one would be responsible for your protection. You know, Brexit was, you know, came at a time when in the United States as well, we were animated by restoring our own borders. This is how President Trump gets elected in the first place in 2016, specifically on an immigration message. You know, the President Trump was elected for a whole bunch of reasons, including to go after the corruption in Washington and to break the status quo and to forge a new path forward to making America great again, all these very important things. But remember, the biggest message he ran on was build the wall, protect us, protect the country. More ahead, including from Marco Rubio, who also had some warnings for Europe. It's about time they take his advice. More ahead.
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0: wasn't just J.D. Vance who went off to Europe to tell them, hey, you better get your act together. You're collapsing, and we don't want to see that happen. Marco Rubio also brought this message to Europe this year in February with an amazing speech. Rubio has just been crushing it, too. Both of these guys. I love having J.D. Vance and Marco Rubio working alongside President Trump. They've just been all-stars. And here is Rubio in February on the value of protecting a nation's borders, in this case, Europe.
1: And in a pursuit of a world without borders, we opened our doors to an unprecedented wave of mass migration that threatens the cohesion of our societies, the continuity of our culture, and the future of our people. We made these mistakes together. And now, together, we owe it to our people to face those facts and to move forward, to rebuild. Under President Trump, the United States of America will once again take on the task of renewal and restoration, driven by a vision of a future as proud, as sovereign, and as vital as our civilization's past. And while we are prepared, if necessary, to do this alone, it is our preference and it is our hope to do this together with you, our friends here in Europe. For the United States and Europe, we belong together. America was founded 250 years ago, but the roots began here on this continent long before. The men who settled and built the nation of my birth arrived on our shores carrying the memories and the traditions and the Christian faith of their ancestors as a sacred inheritance,
0: yes,
1: an unbreakable link between the old world and the new. We are part of one civilization, Western civilization. We are bound to one another by the deepest bonds that nations could share, forged by centuries of shared history, Christian faith, culture, heritage, language, ancestry, and the sacrifices our forefathers made together for the common civilization to which we have fallen heir.
0: You know, I've noticed online in the last 24 hours, I don't know what the predicate to this was. I think there was some sort of New York Times piece about the Heritage Foundation and policy debates. I'm not precisely sure, but I did see that the debate that's raging among some on the right is this idea about, like, to what extent should conservatives be focused more on individual liberty versus the common good? Have you seen any of this, Jim? There's some debating going on about is the common good an important thing to pursue, or are we just all about individual liberty? And you sit back for a moment, you kind of think about what all of that means. Or, like, are we just fighting for sort of generic individual liberty, that every individual has the liberty to do whatever they want in the United States in any capacity? Or is there also some common good consideration? So here's one way to think about this, clearly. Should we have borders? Yes, is the answer. It's not even a close call. Of course we should have borders. Does that redound to the benefit of the common good of the average American? Well, yes, it does. What else might be in the common good of an American citizen? Well, having a community that's got enough law and order that your children can walk its streets without fear of being hurt. The ability to freely engage in commerce without having your goods, your property, or your ideas stolen from you. That's for the common good, right? That element. A roadway that you can transit from your office to your home, that would be to your common benefit. Now, does it mean the government should govern every element of your life? Absolutely not. Absolutely not. In fact, one of our priorities should be to further limit as much as possible the role that the government plays in your life at all, including how much it takes out of your paycheck. We need to get rid of the surveillance state. The constant hovering eye of a camera lens or a microphone of people trying to scrutinize you for what crimes did you commit today. You can't have that. And in a high trust society, you wouldn't have that, which is why we need borders, why we need law and order, why we need consequences for actual criminals, so that the burden of that criminality doesn't fall in every way on the law abiding. So the debate, I mean, it's probably useful to have these types of debates, but it strikes me in a way as kind of silly. It's like, obviously, any decent American knows that we need borders, we need to enforce our laws, we need to protect American citizens. We need to protect American culture. That matters. This is why we demand assimilation in our immigration policy. So long as we are going to allow legal immigration to the United States, we demand you assimilate, that you speak English, that you honor our values as a country. And yes, those are derived from the Christian values of our founders. That's just flatly true. It's flatly true. And it's what's made this nation great. Those are things worth protecting. There are values that go into being American. You have to adhere to them. And many of those values, again, come to us from our inheritance, from our European brethren, who are in chaos right now, especially in a place like Spain, with a socialist in charge, an agent of chaos, granting amnesty to invaders, creating conditions for more invasion. Here's more from Secretary Rubio in February at that same Munich Security Conference on how the United States is linked to Europe.
1: And so this is why we Americans may sometimes come off as a little direct and urgent in our counsel. This is why President Trump demands seriousness and reciprocity from our friends here in Europe. The reason why, my friends, is because we care deeply. We care deeply about your future and ours. And if at times we disagree, our disagreements come from our profound sense of concern about a Europe with which we are connected, not just economically, not just militarily. We are connected spiritually, and we are connected culturally. We want Europe to be strong. We believe that Europe

0: security, which this conference is largely about, is not merely a series of technical questions. How much we spend on defense or where, how we deploy it, these are important questions. They are. But they are not the fundamental one. The fundamental question we must answer at the outset is, what exactly are we defending?
1: Right.
0: Because armies do not fight for abstractions. Armies fight for a people. Armies fight for a nation. Armies fight for a way of life. And that is what we are defending. A great civilization that has every reason to be proud of its history, confident of its future, and aims to always be the master of its own economic and political destiny.
1: Have you noticed that one of the primary projects of the left is to diminish your pride, to diminish your appreciation for your country and your inheritance, to act as if everything that you have is ill-gotten, that you lay no claim whatsoever to the land on which you live, that you're a colonizer or some sort of pejorative term for a morally deficient person. Have you noticed? And that project serves an obvious purpose, which is to introduce chaos, to diminish the value of this country. And Marco Rubio is bringing Europe a message that it doesn't often talk about. Pride. It's okay to be proud of your country. And not just when they're competing in the World Cup. That's not the only time. It's okay to be proud of your country's history. It's funny, Europeans do have that capacity, don't they, Jim? You can see when they're singing songs, you know, outside of pubs and inside of the stadium as they're proud of their country participating in a soccer match. Okay, that's great. Can we stretch that out a little bit? Can we make it so that Spaniards have pride in Spain? Germans can have pride in Germany. I know that's being beaten out of them. You're allowed to have pride in your country. The Brits should be proud of their heritage. Each of these countries. And then feel like they have something worth defending. You know, that's how you can, if you have a population that loves its country, that's how you ensure that you have security. There's nothing like defending your home. Nothing. You could be overmatched. You could be underarmed. There's nothing like defending your home. You will fight for it to the death. And Rubio's point about armies, you know, who are they fighting for? They're not fighting for abstractions. They're fighting for their countrymen. That's what they're fighting for. They're fighting for people who are recognizable to them, with whom they can communicate, who often share their faith. That's certainly flatly true in the case of most countries around planet Earth. It has been. Here in the United States, basically true. We have diverse faith traditions in the United States, but a Christian heritage. That's who our American military fights for. Their family, their friends, their countrymen back home. And when we thank them for their service, that is, members of the military, we're thanking our countrymen for serving us. J.D. Vance, when Vice President Vance went over, he was seen as bad cop. We didn't realize until Marco Rubio went over that he was seen as good cop. Bad cop, good cop, in that order. But the message was good in both cases. Very good. And now today, those guys are seated alongside the President of the United States at Camp David as they continue to deal with some of the biggest crises afflicting the planet, including what's going on as we speak in Iran. The President addressing the war in Iran today, talking quite a bit about that. We have updates from him and a lot of audio from that cabinet meeting. Lots to share with you. Also, I want to get into John Cornyn's obstruction. This is the Texas nominally Republican senator, but recently fired by the good people of Texas, has continued to try and throw up roadblocks to the president having his attorney general in place. We've got a lot of updates on that story because a bunch has developed in the last 24 hours. We'll share it with you. So much more to get to all ahead on The Vince Show.
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3: 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I've been surfing here since I was a kid. Now, seeing my grandson out on the water, it means everything to me. Watching him and taking in the blue waves, the sea breeze, the blurry horizon.
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8: You've been tracking this. I've got some audio from the President of the United States, but have you been tracking this thing about Minnesota believes its water system may have been a hacked by the Iranians? Good thing they have a competent governor in charge. Oh, tampon Tim Walz. Investigators believe a cyber attack this week on dozens of municipal water systems in Minnesota was probably the work of Iranian hackers, New York Times reports. According to U.S. and state officials and others familiar with the matter, a potential act of aggression that comes at a precarious moment in the U.S. war against Iran. Officials cautioned they have not definitively determined who was responsible for the attack, and that the preliminary assessment could change as the authorities collected more technical data. They also warned that the hackers could be attempting to pose as Iran-based in an effort to ratchet up tensions between the two countries, though former intelligence officials said such a scenario was unlikely. Okay, so it's kind of a weird piece, isn't it? Iran did it, but they might not have done it. And somebody might be pretending to be Iran. We just have no idea. Okay, was this enough to go to press? Did you have your ducks in a row exactly? The President of the United States was just asked about this today. And he said, Iran has bigger problems than worrying about Minnesota. It sounds like the President doesn't think Iran was behind it. Listen to this.
9: Today, I just want to mention that we heard in Minnesota there was a cyber attack. And they blame it on Iran. I don't think so. I think I blame it on Minnesota because they're grossly incompetent. There was a cyber attack of 30 water plants. And I would blame it on Minnesota and the governor, the corrupt governor of Minnesota. They like to say, oh, it's Iran. Iran should be so lucky. Iran's got bigger problems than worrying about Minnesota.
8: So, there he is. It's Iranian propaganda from the President of the United States. You think President Trump would be interested in carrying water for Iran? Iran, which is on a routine basis attempting to kill the President of the United States. You think President Trump would be carrying water for Iran? As the President has been trying to get a deal with them, and they refuse to comply. Instead, they keep taking pot shots at American troops and various Middle East allies and attacking the Strait of Hormuz. So President Trump keeps ordering the destruction of everything they know and love in Iran. You think President Trump is doing a little bit of Iranian propaganda here? No, of course not. That's funny, though. The president, the incompetent governor. You know what? Why don't we just start with blaming the people who we know to blame right away? Tim Walz, tampon Tim Walz, can't get right. He can't do anything right. Tampon Tim Walz, as there's attacks in Minnesota. There's a water municipal water facilities attacked. It's just maddening. But that's the update from the president. He did offer some other things about Iran today, talking about his efforts to bring them to heel. It's been a tough slog, you know, as the president deals with this. He said Iran's doing very poorly, he reported.
10: Iran is doing very poorly. Just in case you read incorrect stories, they're doing very, very poorly. They're having a hard time. They've been very dishonest. They've been very dishonorable to deal with. But that makes no difference. They're doing very, very poorly. We're also making that investment and looking forward to getting $1.5 trillion next year. People see how important it is. We want to keep a safe country. We have to keep a safe country. And the good news is all of that equipment is made in the USA. So we're making it here. It's jobs. And each one of our defense groups are building literally at least 4 new massive plants as we speak. Because we want them to move faster. We have the best equipment in the world, but we want them to move faster. We don't want to wait a year or a year and a half. We want to wait a week, maybe. So that's happening, and I think the results are very good.
8: The president fighting to get all of that passed. He needs that $1.5 trillion to reconstitute the military and help it for the future. That's what he's asking Congress for. He's asking Congress for quite a bit right now, including the Save America Act. How much energy is there to actually pass this thing? Is John Thune going to finally do something? Are we actually going to get this thing passed? I've got updates for you on that subject, on the United States senators who are on board. We'll be joined by a senator coming up on the program, Florida Senator Rick Scott, going to be with us on the show, eager to talk to him about what the Senate's up to. Is he ready to skip vacation to do what's right for the American people? We'll talk about it all. It's all ahead on The Vince Show.
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0: Rising from the heart of the swamp, a beacon of truth is casting its light. 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Here's Vince Colonnaise.
1: All right, 844-484-3872, 844-4 the USA. That's the way to join us today from coast to coast, from sea to shining sea. Get in here on the program. Senator Rick Scott going to join us at the top of the next hour. We'll chat with him about his desire to forego his vacation to get the Save America Act passed. It'd be nice to do that, wouldn't it? Wouldn't it? A little election integrity would be nice. Christmas would come early. That would be fantastic. We'll keep our eyes on that. One of the reasons why it's been such a slog is because some of these establishment Republican rhino senators refuse to do the job that they're supposed to do. Sometimes they pretend like they support election integrity. But then when push comes to shove or their election's over and they've already been fired by the voters of Texas, then they become completely useless and in some ways impediments to making America great again. And that's true in the case of Texas Senator John Cornyn, a guy who was very enthusiastic about supporting Merrick Garland when Joe Biden wanted that tyrant to run the Justice Department.
2: This morning, I had a very good conversation with Judge Merrick Garland, who President Biden has nominated for Attorney General. Judge Garland's extensive legal experience makes him well-suited to lead the Department of Justice, and I appreciated his commitment to keep politics out of the Justice Department.
1: All right, pause for laughter. Oh, that's funny. Oh, that's whoa, yeah. Oh, it's going great. I've got applause. Yeah, isn't that fantastic? Big fat stinker. Yeah, while we're playing sound effects. All right, here's John Cornyn. He continued.
2: That is my number one criterion for who should be the next head of the Department of Justice as Attorney General.
1: Oh, please.
2: And I think both sides should support a depoliticized Justice Department.
1: Uh-huh.
2: And that's what I hope Judge Garland, once confirmed, will deliver. I look forward to talking to him more during the confirmation process, but unless I hear something new, I expect to support his nomination before the full Senate.
1: What a tool. What an absolute tool John Cornyn is. Thank you, Jim, for firing that guy. I really appreciate you for doing that. Insanity. So there he was saying Merrick Garland's the greatest thing since sliced bread. We've got Todd Blanche, who really is the greatest thing since sliced bread. That's how great he is. He's been wonderful as the acting Attorney General of the United States. And so he should be the full-time, unqualified Attorney General of the United States. Unqualified meaning get rid of the word acting. He's totally qualified. That's what we should have. Now, here's some good news. But even before, I'm gonna spoil the ending of this. I'll just tell you right up front. We'll do inverse pyramid. Guess what? Todd Blanche gets to stay in this job no matter what. That's a wonderful feature of this story. And here's why. Todd Blanche was already confirmed by the Senate as the Deputy Attorney General of the United States. By virtue of Pam Bondi leaving, he gets to be acting Attorney General, and he gets to stay there for the entire Trump administration. It's not time limited for him. Because he was Senate confirmed, he gets to stay. Isn't that a fun quirk of the law? So even if John Cornyn wants to continue to throw his little tantrum and pound his tiny little fists and say, you don't get to have this, well, it doesn't matter. You don't actually get to stop this. We're just basically asking you to adjust his title. That's it. But if you don't want to do that, fine. We'll just keep him there anyway. But Cornyn's grievance, insofar as he's vocalized one, is he's mad that the Trump administration attempted to create a settlement fund for American citizens who were tyrannized by their government, who've been treated like utter crap by, who was that again? Oh, Merrick Garland. This is amazing. So I'm beginning to think John Cornyn is on Joe Biden's side, actually, because he voted to put Merrick Garland in place. Garland turns around, abuses his power, abuses American citizens. The Trump administration elected in no small part to redress those grievances, conjures up a settlement fund to take care of those Americans. And now John Cornyn's a part of the cover-up. You start putting the pieces together, I'm starting to think John Cornyn is just like Merrick Garland wearing a skin suit or something. What is this? And today at Camp David, as this, so basically what Cornyn is demanding for the Justice Department is you have to promise in writing that you will never take care of an American citizen. You need to promise to me you will never give a dime to an American citizen who's been hurt by the Biden administration. Promise me that. And so there's been some back and forth between the Trump administration and Cornyn trying to earn his vote. The president even at one point in the last 24 hours was like, I might just withdraw the nomination entirely and wait until January after we get rid of people like Cornyn and Thumbelina. Maybe we'll do it again. But here's the president today talking about the weaponization fund. He was asked about this and he said, look, there really were people who were hurt by the government, including January 6th defendants, a lot of them.
3: Mr. President, you said this morning on Truth Social that victims of government abuse should be paid back.
4: Yeah.
3: Even if it's not the anti-weaponization fund, would you still want the acting attorney general to find a new way to do that?
4: Weaponization against large numbers of people in our country by the Biden administration and by Obama, but by the Biden administration in particular in this case. But large numbers of people, their lives have been ruined. They've been destroyed. Families have been, decimated. They've gone to prison for no reason whatsoever. There's never been a group of people, most likely, I can think of a couple that were treated pretty badly, groups, but there's essentially never been a group of people treated so badly as these people. And this fund was not for me. This fund was for those people that have been weaponized, that have been abused. Now, I was abused. They attacked my house, Mar-a-Lago, where I live. And I, big damages should have been given to me. I don't want anything. I'm not talking about myself. I think that there's a group of people in this country, history will show, that were treated like nobody else has ever been treated. So badly, so horribly. Their families have been ruined. Many, many suicides. They've committed suicide. People that were very successful that wanted to go to a rally or an event and ended up spending the rest of their lives in horror.
1: Yeah. Put through show trials in Washington, D.C. Left-wing judges demanding that they renounce support for President Trump and Trump supporters. Some of the most disgusting abuses of power we've ever seen as a country. The president went on here and said, look, I don't want this anti-weaponization fund to be dead. But as far as I'm concerned, it's dead. I don't know what John Cornyn's doing here.
5: Just to be clear, do you agree with the acting attorney general that the anti-weaponization fund is dead? And why not just put that in writing?
4: It's dead, but, I wish it weren't, to be honest with you. I think people were horribly treated, horribly abused. This has nothing to do with Todd. This was me. Horribly abused, and I'd like to see them compensated for the pain. They lost their families. They committed suicide. Many people committed suicide. They went down for an innocent journey. And I'm not only talking there, I'm talking about not even having to do with that. The way they were treated. The Biden administration and the Obama administration weaponized government and destroyed lives.
1: Where's the lie? Where's the lie in any of that? He's totally right about all of that. It's dead, but I wish it weren't. I wish it was still up. These people deserve to be made whole. And by the way, monetary damages are going to barely scratch the surface for so many of these people. And, the president, he's defending Todd Blanche. He's saying, look, Todd Blanche is a wonderful person. He's a great man. He shouldn't be in the middle of this. John Cornyn should just approve him. We're never going to have a better candidate for this role than Todd Blanche. He's the right guy for this job.
4: But I'll tell you something. Todd Blanche is a very, very good man, and he shouldn't be in the middle of this. He should get approved because you will never get anybody like him. You're never going to get anybody. And to make him a pawn in this whole thing, this is being done by a senator. And I don't really blame him, to be honest with you. I endorse his opponent. And as soon as I endorse his opponent went through the roof and he won the primary election in Texas or the Senate. And the man that lost, the man that I didn't endorse, has become very angry, and that's okay. I mean, I understand that. I probably would do the same thing. You want to know the truth? I think I'd do the same.
1: All right, so the president attempting to take some of the credit that Jim deserves for throwing out John Cornyn, but the reality is, like, Look, Cornyn earned this. Cornyn earned this. And you've asked Texas voters about this, by the way. Even before Trump's endorsement, Texas voters were ready to get rid of Cornyn. Now, the president's endorsement carries a lot of weight. I'm not diminishing that at all. It carries a tremendous amount of weight. And no doubt Cornyn is very bitter at the president of the United States for not giving him a welfare endorsement to get him back across the finish line in the great state of Texas. But Texas voters were done with his crap. They were done with him. In particular, when he started supporting gun control, get the hell out of office. This is Texas, you psycho. They were done with Cornyn. Cornyn, who then would lie about his support for the Save America Act during the campaign in a New York Post op-ed, claiming that he was willing to do anything it took to get the Save America Act passed. Where is that attitude gone? It's disappeared. Now that he's been fired, he's not even pretending anymore. John Cornyn represents the absolute worst of the Washington establishment, corrupt status quo. Lip service to voters, trying to treat you like your children, pretend like he's going to actually do something for you in the waning weeks of an election. I was talking to Kurt Schlichter today, the great Kurt Schlichter. Kurt Schlichter's great. He's an Army veteran, lawyer, town hall guy. He's just wonderful. And he splits his time between California and Texas. And he would say, Vince, when I was in Texas, and Jim, you can vouch for this. He was saying, when I was in Texas during the campaign, I'd see all these ads. It'd be like Cornyn wearing a cowboy hat, pretending he's pro-Trump. I'm so Trumpy. Trump, Trump, Trump, Trump, Trump, Trump, Trump, Trump. In the closing months of that campaign, spending all that money trying to defeat Ken Paxton. Now, by the way, he's not helping Ken Paxton at all. No interest in helping Ken Paxton. Mister, I'm for getting the majority back. I'm really about getting the Republican majority. No interest in helping Ken Paxton in Texas to do that. And it was all a ruse. It's all a scam. And you know what's great about something like a John Cornyn? He's an archetype of a Washington politician that you can identify. He is a stand-in for every one of these other goons who do the same routine. They do the song and dance for you when election time comes. They pretend at just in the closing weeks of the election that they care at all about what you think. And then the second that election passes and they keep their incumbency, they go back to screwing you and trying to keep you away from the process. Well, you can't do that anymore because you just got fired, and rightfully so. And I give Jim lots of credit. I also give the president a little as well. More ahead on The Vince Show.
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6: So for now, the Texas Senator, John Cornyn, is holding up Todd Blanche, and this is what he told CBS. Take a listen.
7: What do you think that it signals, that the president is willing to withhold Blanche rather than see what he wants to see?
8: I don't know if it's just a negotiating technique on his part, but it doesn't really solve any problems because there's no guarantee he's going to have enough Republican votes in January to confirm him if he withdraws the nomination now.
6: Okay, let me just add something here. So Cornyn is suggesting that he's not the only scumbag in the Republican conference. Cornyn is suggesting that there's a whole bunch of Republicans, or at least a handful of them, who are lying about their intentions to support Todd Blanche, or might be lying by omission. They're not telling us in public right now, but they stand ready to block him. They would never support Todd Blanche. They won't say it because they're too cowardly. But I'll say it. I've been fired anyway. Okay, well, then tell us their names, John.
8: I think we just ought to sit down and try to solve the problem. That's what we've been trying to do at DOJ. And we thought we were really close until now the president has basically blown that up.
9: Just in terms of the president's post earlier today, I mean, do you think this is personal?
8: Oh, yeah. The president was treated badly when an IRS contractor released his personal tax returns. I mean, and the contractor's now in prison. So there was definitely a basis for the original lawsuit.
6: Uh-huh.
8: But the problem is this settlement goes far beyond that and purports to provide future immunity from tax audits for all of the affiliated organizations.
6: For tax years that have already occurred, this has nothing to do with future tax returns. This is deceit on John Cornyn's part.
8: For the president and his family, which I understand could go and range into the hundreds. And they weren't parties to the lawsuit, so they shouldn't be parties to the deal. And then the only other thing that...
6: By the way, John Cornyn is not the Attorney General of the United States. John Cornyn is not in the executive branch. John Cornyn is getting angry about details that he has nothing to do with. He's in the advice and consent component of this. Here's the simple thing. Let's pretend for a moment. Jim, I'm going to make you a senator for a moment in this hypothetical arrangement. You're the senator. The question before you today, is Todd Blanche qualified to be the Attorney General of the United States, yes or no?
10: Yes!
6: Okay, that's it. That's the whole thing. You just did it. You fulfilled your constitutional duty as a United States senator. You can even question Todd Blanche, but you don't have to. We've already seen him there for sworn testimony. And we've seen what it's like when he is the attorney general in the acting capacity. It's been wonderful. Now, contrast that, of course, with John Cornyn's rollover for Merrick Garland approach. Come on. It's so crazy. Like, you know. John Cornyn thinks he can dictate how a settlement gets structured at the United States Department of Justice. We will be rid of this meddlesome senator very soon in the United States Senate. Thank you to the voters of Texas. We've got a lot more to get to. We do have a senator coming up, though, a good one. Rick Scott will be joining us on the program, top of the hour. A lot to talk about on The Vince Show.

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3: And you want your state, your country, to be run by a socialist? Ask the people of Spain how that is going. Not so well. In Wisconsin right now, the leading candidate to become Democrat nominee for governor is a full-blown socialist, commie, dues-paying member of the Democrat Socialists of America. And in fact, one of her opponents, the lieutenant governor of the state, Mandela Barnes, just dropped out this week and declared, "We all know who the nominee is going to be." He didn't say her name, but she is Francesca Hong. She is the leading candidate in Wisconsin among the Democrats to become the nominee. And this is amazing. You know, she's a commie. She's a commie. And she was just over on the Fox News Channel being asked about this by Dana Perino, whether or not she still clings to all of these deranged views that she's expressed through the years. And one of the things you'll notice about the way she talks, and she's not alone in this, as they get closer to having to go through a general election, they will try and mute some of their more radical views or try to intellectualize them to make them seem like they're very highbrow and confuse you beyond understanding that they are merely agents of chaos who want to drive a wrecking ball through all law and order. For example, before I get to the Fox News interview, this clip's going around of Ms. Hong this week where she's asked, "Do you still want to defund the police?" And listen to the gobbledygook she cooks up to try and dance away from the answer, which is, yes, absolutely.
4: You once tweeted about defunding the police, defunding the police, and tonight you were asked whether you would sign that bill to defund the police, and you said no.
5: If anyone's been defunding the police, it's been Robin Voss and the Republicans who have not been adequately funding shared revenue. And you have seen that local governments have had to make very difficult decisions. And I believe that as governor,
3: I love the projection here. The Democrats do this all the time. Once you have them dead to rights, you're like, "Hey, you're like a defund the police maniac." In fact, I've got this huge record of you saying it over and over again. Their retort, insofar as they come up with some sort of feckless response, is, "Oh, yeah? Well, you're not taxing people enough to steal their money to give it to government services, maybe including police departments. So you're defunding the police." And you're like, "What? What are you talking about? It's just all projection."
5: We want to make sure that we're prioritizing public safety. And I believe that, you know, those types of bills that could include more investment in the things that we know prevent crime. If you want to be tough on crime, you better be tough on the causes.
3: What does she mean by that? Tough on the causes. Now, this, again, goes back to the intellectualizing of being an agent of chaos. Her claim is that, well, if you just take more money from Wisconsinites, you just take more money out of their paychecks, and then you give it to all these left-wing social programs, well, then there won't be as much crime. Because the more money you give away, the less crime there is. Now, has that ever been borne out in any social science whatsoever? Has that ever actually been the conclusion? If we just hand out, if I steal more money from you and just hand it out, is that going to decrease crime? No. You know what decreases crime? Enforcing the law. This is not complicated. Rudy Giuliani knew it in New York. President Trump knows it now at the federal level. Cash Patel and the FBI know it now at the federal level. Just enforce the law. Enforce the laws that are on the books, and you'll get fewer criminals.
6: Why do you believe that the
5: Because the reality of this moment and in the types of public safety systems that we have, I want us to be sensible and realistic, but we know now that the billions invested in the criminal legal system is not working. We are spending on incarcerating an individual more than tuition for UW-Madison. That, you know, this is about making sure that local law enforcement is working with community, that we are taking resources from the state and investing in things like public education, victim services, out-of-school programs for our kids to go and have a great, like, be able to be...
3: You know how you decrease funding in victim services? You ready for... This is one neat trick for decreasing the amount of funding you have to commit to victim services. Have fewer victims. That's a fun trick, isn't it? What if there were fewer crimes going on because the bad guys were locked up? Her position is like, well, you can hear it here. This is everything she's saying is just confirming what the initial question was. Wait a second, you're for defunding the police. And she's saying over and over and over again, yeah, I'm for defunding the police. We spend too much on the criminal justice system. It's not working. Meanwhile, these are the same people who release the criminals back out on the streets, so we have to keep dumping money into, quote, victim services.
5: Themselves. These are things that data and facts have shown that prevent crime. Again, if you want to be tough on crime, you better be tough on causes.
3: What data? What facts? Show me. Show me your data. Show me your facts. Show me your receipts here on this one. And don't just assert it. Don't just voice of God your desire for chaos. So today, she appeared on the Fox News channel alongside Dana Perino interviewing her. Did the lefty networks have the commies on? Like, I mean, you will probably say, Vince, they're all commies. Yeah, that's true. I mean, I just mean the Democrat Socialist of America people who are running for office right now, the most theatrical expressions of the destruction that awaits us if we give them power. Are they appearing on Ms. Now? Is she coming on the channel? Are they asking her any sort of questions? And if she does appear on the channel, do they ask her real questions? I know the answer to that is no. I know that answer. No. But Fox keeps having them on, and then they keep creating advertising campaigns for normal people to run to show that the commies are insane. Here's Dana Perino asking Ms. Hong today whether or not people should take her at her word when she says she does or does not want to abolish the police.
0: Why shouldn't people take you at your word when you say that you want to defund the police and go towards abolishing it?
6: Dana, first of all, I have to say thank you so much for featuring my home state in your novel. And I believe that as a democratic socialist, what that means is that I would like to put working class people first over
0: mega corporations. How does defunding the police put working class people first? I mean, I think.
3: Yeah, how does defunding the police put working class people first? This phrase, working class, what is she referencing? When you say working class, if you're going to use it in some sort of good faith way, wouldn't a police officer be working class? Wouldn't funding the police put working class people first? Working class, I guess I suppose the average person who might use a phrase like working class is probably referencing a blue collar job, the kind of job where you can get dirt under your fingernails, the kind of job where you have to be on your feet all day, the kind of job where you're out in public, where you're being physical, where you're taking bad guys into custody, putting them in handcuffs, putting them away. Kind of seems like you're working, doesn't it? Pretty hard job, actually, law enforcement. Funding.

0: hassling them because of their undocumented status. These cops are just completely out of control. That's the theory that's built into this, an anti-cop mindset, a contempt for law enforcement. But of course, law enforcement is the thing, is one of the distinguishing features of our country. Law enforcement at its best. I'm not talking about overzealous, you know, police state, punish the law abiding stuff that we've seen in some countries. I mean, just good old fashioned law and order, good, healthy relationships with your cops, keeping the peace. You realize how much of a benefit that is? Like, I'll give you an example. Let's give you a good example on our border. The city of Nogales, you familiar with it? Nogales? Turns out it's basically two cities. One is in the United States of America. One is in Mexico. They're kind of two sides of what you might think of as like a kind of like a unified culture, but there's the Arizona Nogales, and then there's the Mexican Nogales. Do you know what the differences are? They're vast. They're huge. On the American side, you have law and order. On the American side, you have a functioning government. On the American side, you don't have to bribe someone to start a business. On the American side, you have police officers who are enforcing the law. On the Mexican side, you have corruption. On the Mexican side, you have cartel control. On the Mexican side, you have utter chaos relative to what we're experiencing in the United States of America. It's actually kind of a fascinating case study in the difference of having law and order and a functioning society. And prosperity spills out of that. If you have a rule set that everybody has to follow, if the permitting process is clear and understandable, if everyone has to follow the same rules regardless of your station in life, then you get human flourishing. What a difference. And they're separated by a national border. Nogales, Arizona, Nogales, Mexico. Kind of amazing, isn't it? In fact, it's like the kind of thing that you should look squarely at and be like, oh, wait a second, I would rather live on the American side. I'd rather have the law and order. I don't want the world that the socialists are trying to create. I don't want that. And Francesca Hong, you know, as Dana Perino was questioning her today, she went on and on with all of her various bits of nonsense. In fact, at one point you had Dana Perino challenging her over all of her various insane positions here. Take a listen here. This is basically a series of tweets that she's posted through the years. Defund the police, abolish the Senate, ICE out of Wisconsin, ICE out of the streets, abolish ICE. I support defunding the police. Police exist to uphold white supremacy, she has posted. Now, the game she's playing right now is don't worry about the stuff I've said in the past. Just ignore everything I've ever said. We're going to memory hold that. We're going to George Orwell style the whole thing. And I'm the sweet future that you want. That's what she's selling you right now. She's giving you the old vote for Pedro. Vote for me and all your wildest dreams will come true. How'd that work out for Spain, by the way, where their president right now, their prime minister, is Pedro Sanchez, and they just granted amnesty. Their border's wide open. Tens of thousands of people have just poured across it in a full-blown invasion. Vote for Pedro. All your wildest dreams will come true.
1: Senate, you want ICE out of Wisconsin. I understand the abolishing ICE is something you probably still want. But you also said to defund the police four times. And you want to defund the police as a first step towards abolishing the police. Now, President Trump won Wisconsin twice. It is the ultimate purple state. I set my novel there for a reason. It is the place where you have to have the most appeal to both sides or to independent voters. Why shouldn't people take you at your word when you say that you want to defund the police?
0: Yeah, okay, just we're reiterating a point that we've already heard. But look, she just read the tweets. You said all these things. You are a psycho. Now, Dana Perino is nicer than I am, but she at least she's showing on screen all of these things. And this woman's saying, people change. Who changes? Who are you trying to change here? Because you're not, come on. She's a dedicated socialist. She's not only is she dedicated, she's dues paying. She straight up is paying the dues. She said today on the Fox News channel, she was asked about this. Are you personally paying dues still to the Democrat Socialist

0: of America? And she said, yep.
1: Are you personally a dues-paying member to the DSA?
2: In my home chapter in Madison, I have been since 2020, and I believe that as a democratic socialist, you know, I'm less defined by just one organization.
0: What? So, do you notice, like, the weaseling she was doing in that answer? Well, it was just in my home. What does that have to do with anything? You're paying dues to the Democrat Socialists of America. Oh, it's just my home area. I'm paying the DSA. And, you know, I'm not just defined by one organization. Why are you running away from it? I thought you were proud of it. Why are you trying to mitigate it? Why are you pretending like it is only a small feature in your life? Oh, it's just one tattoo. I got it when I was young. I was really stupid. I shouldn't have gotten it. What? You're paying dues to a socialism operation? Yeah, there's nothing American about that. You should not be the governor of Wisconsin. And may the people of Wisconsin stop you. More ahead on The Vince Show.
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12: As a parent, when you send your kid off to school in the morning, you know that they're going to be learning, they're going to be spending time with their friends. But a new study out of UCSF found adolescents are spending an average of 70 minutes of their school day on their phones. Now, some kids will say they need their phones to help with schoolwork, but this study found that they were spending the vast majority of their screen time on TikTok, Instagram, and Snapchat, not really apps that you're going to be turning to for homework help. Now, the study's lead author said, don't blame kids for using their phones at school. Teach them how to resist them. Focus on what they'd get by putting them aside rather than what you're taking away. Explain how phones could hurt their academic performance, and also remind them of this. Nothing takes the place of real face-to-face friendships. I'm Dr. Sanjay Gupta, helping you live a better life.
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3: Turn it up so all the liberals around you finally hear some common sense. The Vince Show.
0: Oh, yes. So, while you and I for the last 48 hours have been talking about the invasion of Spain by all of these Moroccan invaders, here's how CBS was covering it this morning. They said, well, think of the invaders. Maybe there's a good reason they're invading. And also, they had to swim like 10 miles. No, they didn't. Ceuta is, it borders. Borders Morocco. What are these people talking about?
20: We just got a statement from the Prime Minister of Spain who says that they're speeding up repatriation of the migrants who have entered Ceuta irregularly since yesterday. But, and we should note that a country has the right and the obligation to control its borders. But when you watch thousands of people like you're watching here on your screens, willing to risk their death, willing to risk drowning just for the chance of a better life, it's also worth asking, what are they running from?
21: Right. And in this part of Spain, Ceuta, this is like a 10-mile swim as well. So imagine the degree of danger involved. Look at these little kids on floaters out there.
20: You have to think to yourself, no one wakes up and says, today I want to risk my life swimming to another country.
22: Yeah.
20: People only do that when they feel the alternative is worse.
21: Absolutely, in desperation.
0: Right, my goodness. They're just are you? Okay, first of all, thank you to MRC for pulling that. Everything about that little burp of a segment was them making excuses for a full-blown invasion. Look at the children, she says. By the way, on screen, not a child to be seen. Adult men, just swimming into the country around border fence. They didn't swim 10 miles. They swam, 50 feet in some cases. I don't know. What is she talking? 10 miles, to be clear, I think she's trying to say the distance between Ceuta, Morocco, and mainland Spain across the Strait of Gibraltar. I think she sort of half looked at a map and she was like, oh yeah, it's 10 miles away. It's not 10 miles away. You don't even know anything. But it did take an hour to do her makeup this morning, and she is sitting in an air-conditioned studio and a camera is rolling, and you've got to believe her because she's on television. I don't know. Barry Weiss, get control of your morning show. What? I don't know what that was. And then probably the most offensive thing about it is the fact that they're like, well, you just have to really, you have to put yourself in the shoes of the invaders. They're not even wearing shoes. They're just running into Spain and invading. You know where I'm thinking about this? I'd like to protect my country. I'd like to protect my borders. And I'd like to see that as a warning sign, an unfortunate warning sign that we have to protect ourselves. That's the way an American news outlet should take it. In fact, we're going to talk to a U.S. senator coming up in just a moment. We'll ask him about this. Rick Scott ahead on the program.
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0: Rising from the heart of the swamp, a beacon of truth is casting its light. From sea to shining sea, The Vince Show. Here's Vince Colonnaise.
1: All right, 844-484-3872, 844-4-THE-USA. That's the way to join us today, coast to coast, sea to shining sea. Another great day to be an American. Oh, we're in August. Holy cow, how did that happen? One of the big questions before us, will the Senate be working this coming month? Right now, a bunch of senators are really looking forward to their vacation, but plenty of American citizens are saying, oh, hold on a second, you haven't done your jobs yet. We want election integrity. We want the Save America Act. Will you stick around to do that? My next guest says he'll do anything he can to get it passed. Senator Rick Scott from the great state of Florida joins us right now. Senator Scott, great as always to talk to you, sir. Thank you.
2: Vince, it's great to talk to you. You know, I think it's pretty simple, and I think this is how most Americans think. You know, like in my mom's case, my older brother and I couldn't go out to play on Saturdays until we got our homework. You know, we had to get our homework done every night, but we had to clean the whole house. Vacuums, dust, everything. We had to clean everything, the bathrooms, everything. Yeah. And that's how I think we should think about our jobs. I mean, you know, let me go and take vacation, but it shouldn't happen until you get all your work done. I'm a business guy, so in business you work 7 days a week, but, you know, most people work 5 days a week. We don't actually work 5 days a week. We go up on Monday nights, and we finish at start at 5:30, and we finish at 1:45 on Thursdays. So yeah. I think, you know, we got to get the Save America Act done. We got to get government funded. Those are the most important things that we clearly ought to get done before we leave town. We have to have secure elections. You look at what happened to Spencer Pratt. You look at what happened in New Jersey. You see that there's fraud out there. We got to fix it.
1: Yes. I mean, do you think that realization is making it to enough of your colleagues? I'm keeping track, just like a lot of great Americans, looking at members of the Senate right now in terms of who's on our side and who's not. And I have a list in front of me today. So far, only 16 Republicans, to include yourself, Senator Scott, have signaled that they are prepared to skip vacation in order to get the Save America Act passed. But why is it just 16? Do you think that number will grow?
2: Well, I hope. Here's what I hope happens. I hope the people, the ones that aren't saying it, are saying, you know, we're gonna. They, you know, they're just silent and saying we're gonna get this stuff done because we have to get this done. We've got to figure out how to get election security done. We've got some options. If the Senate, if the Republicans are not willing to get rid of filibuster, which I got a lot of colleagues that don't want, let's enforce it. Make people talk. The Senate was supposed to be set up based on debate, and the filibuster was only saying, you know, we debated, we're going to stop talking, we're going to vote. And the vote was only supposed to be 50, but what they've used it is to stop bills. And so if we're not going to get rid of the filibuster, which I support getting rid of it, but I understand when people don't, because it's not that the concept makes some sense. But then we have to do it. We have to go talk about it. Now, the other option we have is we have a reconciliation bill that hopefully we're going to start this week. And that the goal is to try to get the Save America Act in that, or as much of it as we can. So
1: yep.
2: Ron Johnson is taking the lead on this. He's the new chair of the Budget Committee as a result of Lindsey Graham passing away. And Ron's taking this seriously, and he wants the Save America Act done.
1: Let me ask you about the Save America Act inside of reconciliation, because I have deep concerns about this, and maybe you can allay them or maybe get some answers after the interview here. But the big thing I'm worried about is I heard Mike Johnson describing a couple weeks ago that the plan was to try and put like a $10 billion grant fund into the reconciliation bill that would basically offer states money if they added election integrity. So in other words, it would be an opt-in program that any state that wants to have an election integrity program could get federal funding to help them do that. I think for most supporters of the Save America Act, Senator, that's not good enough. We need this to be compulsory. The states have to check to verify that you're an American citizen when you register, and you have to check ID when you actually cast your ballot and get the non-citizens off the voter rolls. What do you know about the reconciliation process with Save America? Are you comfortable with how it's being shaped up?
2: Well, we're going to find out. What we're working on now is we know what the House passed. We're going to see what we can keep in there through the parliamentary process, because the reconciliation is a budgetary process. So it has to be something tied to the budget. It's not a policy. So what we're doing is we're saying, okay, so what can we get done to make sure that people have to show their American citizen register and have to show their ID to vote? So we're looking at that. You know, I've been working with Mike Lee and Ron Johnson in particular to figure out what we can get done here. So working through the parliamentary process to see what we can get done. I'm optimistic, but we got to get through this process, and it has to be budgetary, but there are things that we can do. So we're working hard to figure out, and they're working over the weekend to try to see what we can get done. And with the goal that on Wednesday, we would start the process with something that we think that has a chance. The White House is all on board of trying to get something done. So I'm going to do everything I can.
1: So, let me be more specific then. Do you think that there's any chance that this bill could compel a state like New Jersey to protect American voters?
2: So we're going to see. I mean, Mike Lee, who's probably the expert on this, is optimistic. Yes. So we will see what can be included in the reconciliation bill. Okay. And then also we're going to look to see is there anything the Trump administration can be doing from a regulatory environment to make sure that happens also.
1: God willing, that'll be the case. Tell me, let me on a different subject entirely, and I appreciate your thoughts on the Save America Act. Man, we need that. On what we're witnessing right now in Spain as a warning sign for the United States of America, the president of the United States just saying today in that cabinet meeting at Camp David that he's looking at this and going, we need to talk about this in the midterms. That if a country's borders are in free fall, utter destruction lies ahead. You're watching as tens of thousands of Moroccan men just poured into this region in Spain. What are you thinking as you're seeing this, Senator?
2: Well, this, your safety is on the ballot. I mean, this is real simple. You vote for a Democrat, they want open borders. They don't care. They don't care if criminals come in. They don't care if drugs come in. They don't care who comes into this country. They don't care. So this election, in my opinion, this election should be over one issue. Do you believe in open borders or not? You look at what's going on in Spain. My understanding is that city only has like 60,000 or 80,000 people, and 49,000 to 60,000 people came in one day. Like think about this. Double the size of an American city in one day.
1: That's right.
2: And tell me how you're going to deal with that. You don't think there's going to be more crime? You don't think there's going to be more problems?
1: Yes, there's also an alien culture, too. It's like, Spain is majority Catholic, and then suddenly now, thanks to an invasion, it's now majority Muslim within 24 hours.
2: Yeah, and so they don't, you've got to let people into our country. Look, I am pro-immigration. You want to come into our country and live our dream, right, the way we built our country, okay? Then there ought to be a process to do that. You ought to be vetted. You need to make sure you can support yourself. You can't go on our social service system. You shouldn't be coming in here to take freebies, right? You should come in here to get a darn job. So I'm open to that. But if you don't want to be vetted, if you want to be a criminal, if you want Sharia law, you don't want to follow our laws, you don't believe in capitalism, get the hell out. I don't want you in my country. I love my family, right? And anybody that sits here and says, oh, I don't care, then the first thing I said to them, don't you love your kids and your grandkids?
1: Yes.
2: What kind of country do you want them to live in?
1: Yes. I mean, that's right. You lock your doors at night.
2: Yeah. I mean, I love my family. I'm in this because I want people to have the same chance I had. I grew up in a country, an unbelievable country. The kid like me in public housing could actually believe they could be anything. I want that again. We got a lot of work to do. We got problems, but that's all doable. But we're not going to do it if we have open borders. It's not going to happen.
1: So Spain has a socialist leader, Pedro Sanchez, and he granted amnesty to illegal aliens earlier this year. The Spanish Supreme Court just said it's harder to deport people if they swim in, and you just saw that happen in Ceuta. But meanwhile, here in the United States, we've got a lot of these people who are openly calling themselves socialists now running to seize Democrat Party nominations across the country. What do you make of that phenomenon going on in the other party right now, Senator Scott?
2: It's scary. I mean, it's scary. Think about this. They voted Chavez in, okay? All right, they can't fix it without the United States, right? Mm-hmm. If it wasn't for the United States, Maduro would be gone. And we still have democracy in Venezuela. You better have a lot of guns. If you vote socialism in, you better have a hell of a lot of guns, because the only way you're going to stop it afterwards is with guns. Because they're going to put you in prison. They're going to take away your guns. They're going to take away all your rights. They're going to destroy your family, your chance for anything. You'll be like you think in communist China or Havana or any of these places, you have any freedom, any opportunity? No. So,
1: no.
2: Like I tell people, what are you thinking? Love your family. Think about your family. I mean, so, like, I don't get it. How could anybody believe that something's going to be free? Somebody's got to pay for it. Or we're not going to raise the rents. Okay, great. If you're a landlord, then are you going to put any money into the building? It's right. Going to be a rat hole.
1: Yeah.
2: I mean, yeah. Or what's happened before in New York City, you know, with what Mondami's doing. But they did that before. Guess what? Guess who became the landlord for everything? The city. You think they did a great job? How many, like I tell people, I live in public housing. How many people say, man, when I grow up, I want to live in public housing?
1: No.
2: I sure as hell don't.
1: No, no.
2: I want to get out of it. I don't
1: on the government. Yeah, that's right. No, you're not looking for for more government handouts. You're looking to forge ahead on your own. Senator Scott, thank you. Please, with all the encouragement of the world in the world, we just want to tell you best of luck as you get out there and try and get some of your colleagues to join you in this noble mission to secure our elections and secure our borders. Thank you, sir. Appreciate you for being here with us as always.
2: Bye, Ben. Bye-bye.
1: There he is, Senator Rick Scott of Florida. We got a lot more to get to coming up on The Vince Show.
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5: Oh, yes. Hey, Jim, let me ask you a question. Is everybody in Texas wild about Talafrico? Is this Fox News poll in any way correct?
6: In my humble opinion, it is not.
5: All right, let me cite it and then get your analysis here. Fox News reports that James Talafrico has a current 3-point edge over Ken Paxton in the Senate race, 51-48. 51-48. Talafrico's advantage in the race grows to 6 points among both extremely motivated and extremely interested voters, 53 versus 47 in each group. Most independents and virtually all Democrats support Talafrico, while fewer Republicans are unified behind Paxton. Are you seeing that? Are Republicans in Texas in any way, like, kind of squeamish on Paxton? Like there's some Cornyn holdouts or something?
6: I think it's got to be Cornyn holdouts, because if that poll is to be true, and it may be at this point in time right now, but it'll change as we get closer to the election, because it always does. This happens every single cycle. With the Democrat is leading, they use it to raise funds, and Talarico's spending a lot of money right now. There's not a lot of Paxton money, not seeing a lot of ads. I'm not getting a lot of stuff in the mail, but Talarico's doing everything. So, and he's only got a 3-point lead in this Fox poll, which is traditionally wrong. They all traditionally undercount this. And it always winds up when the election comes, the Republican will win by double digits or close to it.
5: So, and also, it's like the NRSC is not spending money in Texas, I saw this week.
6: Right.
5: I don't know what's going on. I thought this was supposed to be the most expensive Senate race in American history or something. That was what we were being told. Where's the Republican establishment money flowing in for Ken Paxton? Is John Cornyn putting the kibosh on that?
6: I think because they're getting it from other areas. I think Elon's putting some money into this race, too.
5: Yeah. So I'm looking at this. And first of all, I'm with you. I'm suspicious of this polling. I'm not saying that Fox rigged the poll or something. I'm just saying their methodology probably sucks. And they may jack this thing up because Talafrico, throughout all of this, the more you get to know the guy, the more you're like, holy crap, this guy should be nowhere near the Senate. And I don't just mean people who are really into the politics of all of this, like you and I are, just people who listen to his words. You get a second to listen to, like for instance, here he is saying that prisons need to be abolished.
7: Poverty is violence. Pollution is violence. And yes, prison is violence. Dismantle this system of violence. Build something new, something better, something rooted in love. It's hard to imagine a world without prisons, but with
5: there aren't enough hugs in prison, so we need to get rid of prison, says Talafrico. What else? What else does he support? He supports teachers who cross-dress. He's a big fan of cross-dressing teachers.
8: My question would be, are you for or against cross-dressing teachers in schools? I know that you said that you believe that there are 6 genders and Jesus is non-binary. And so in March, I had an ordeal at my kids' elementary school where it's very distracting. And so I wanted to know, will you be supporting those things? Because I don't think in elementary schools that is appropriate.
9: Yeah, I think if you enjoy cross-dressing, you should probably do that at home, not bring it to work. But I also want to say that
5: what a compromise.
9: There are so many cynical politicians.
5: We should let them be freaks, but they should hide it a little better.
9: Who are using our LGBTQ community to grandstand, to score political points, to demonize and to weaponize.
5: Oh, he's scolding
9: her. And we've got to be, we all together, all of us, whether we're part of that community or not, we got to attempt to unite people, to resist those efforts to divide
5: us. Listen to him wagging his finger at this Texas voter who doesn't want a bunch of freaks hovering over the children, a bunch of perverted weirdos. And he's like, you know what? We got to be careful. We got to be supportive of the LGBTQ community. Like, what are you talking about? So there's Talafrica. That guy's dominating in Texas? No, come on now. Of all states, please. Please.
10: No.
5: I don't think so. What else does he support that's insane? Oh, here he is. He supports taking money from you and giving it to people on the basis of their skin color. I'll spare you the clip. He's a big reparations guy, too. Because of his faith. He said the Christian thing to do is to steal from people who've done nothing wrong and giving it to people who weren't wronged. The Christian thing to do is that kind of deceit. That's Talafrica. More ahead on The Vince Show.
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10: America 250. Celebrating 250 years of the greatest nation on the planet. May 20th, 1927. It was raining that morning when 25-year-old Charles Lindbergh snapped on his helmet and climbed into a tiny one-seat plane at Roosevelt Field in Long Island, New York. The mission? Try to do what no one else has been able to do. Fly nonstop from New York to Paris, France. Climbing into the Spirit of St. Louis, named for St. Louis businessmen who helped pay for it, he went in without a radio or parachute to cut down on weight. As it took off, loaded with fuel, it barely cleared the telephone wires at the end of the runway. For the next 33 and a half hours, Lindbergh bounced through rain, crossed frozen deserts of ice, which threatened to encrust the wings and drag him into the sea. Hour after hour, he battled fatigue. To stay awake, he held his eyelids open with his fingers. When the sun finally rose, he saw fishing boats off the coast of Ireland. As day began to turn to night again, he saw the lights of Paris and landed to an excited crowd. It may have been the most daring flight ever. Today, the Spirit of St. Louis hangs in the Smithsonian's Air and Space Museum. This has been America 250. Happy birthday, America.
11: Now, has the left hung any signs up that say that the plane is racist or anything? Charles Lindbergh's plane is a microaggression. Trigger warning before you stare at it at the Air and Space Museum. Charles Lindbergh, you know, I thank you, Jim, for as always putting these together. But that's, boy, that's one feature of this that I haven't really appreciated until I heard you say it. Just the sheer number of hours that he had to stay awake for a solo flight. Just the amount of exhaustion that's going into that. And also, your adrenaline must be running very high the whole time. So you're probably exhausted at unbelievable levels. It's a 33-hour attempt. You've got to stay awake. You're pinning your eyes open just to make it the first time you do that solo. Just an amazing achievement and great to look back on it. As he was born in 1902, died in 1974. At the age of 72 years old, and just an amazing American that we look back on in American history as we celebrate 250 years of this great nation. 33 hours. I can barely sit in a plane for a couple hours. He's flying it for 33 hours, and there's none of that newfangled, you know, autopilot tech, the stuff that can fly you for portions of it where you could. You maybe fall asleep. I don't know if pilots will get mad at me for saying that, but I'm just pointing out that I think the tech is a lot better now than what Charles Lindbergh was flying. He had to be very attentive during that journey, and it paid off, man. It created another great moment in American history. Great first solo transatlantic flight, 1927. Very cool. Very, very cool. Now, in modern times, we've got Democrats to deal with. Talk about things that we need to conquer. We've got up in Maine. You seen this story, Jim? The new guy who replaced the guy with the Nazi tattoo as the Democrat nominee. His name is Troy Jackson. He was not voted on in Maine. They didn't. No voter selected this guy. The state party did. The state party just said he's the new guy, and he's a big Graham Plattner backer. This Troy Jackson, he loves Graham Plattner. Here he is actually recently on Ms. Now. Saying, oh, I love Graham Plattner. I think he's wonderful.
12: Yeah, there's no doubt Graham, you know, did a great job as far as getting people going. Very articulate, you know, better than I am at that. But, you know, what I've been doing, you know, all through this is trying to make sure that people understand That, you know, it's about the movement. It's about the issues. I mean, this is way bigger than any one person, bigger than Graham, certainly bigger than me. You know, we have a chance right now because people are coming together like I've never seen before. And, you know, when I worked for Bernie in 2016,
11: that was the
12: most incredible campaign that, you know, I've ever been around. This is way bigger. I mean, people are coming out, like crazy because they are upset.
11: Love Graham. He built something great. That Nazi tattoo guy, he's just wonderful. And then, man, that Bernie, I love all these socialists. I'm right there in bed with them, says Troy Jackson. Remember, he was forced down the throats of the people of Maine. And the way that they describe it in Maine, the Democrats do, is that this was the voice of the people. This was grassroots democracy that led to Troy Jackson being shoved down their throats, which, of course, to which Democrats in Maine say, thank you, sir. May I have another? Here is the vice chairman of the party, Imka Schlesinger.
4: And because of the work of these...
11: Vice chairwoman, excuse me. I didn't have the voice in front of me. Vice chairwoman.
4: Because of the work of these 16 county chairs, over 17,000 Mainers were able to cast a ballot to elect the delegates that are standing here before us today. And that is grassroots democracy in action, and it would not have happened without them.
11: There's nothing grassroots or democratic about it. They just... force this guy on the people of Maine.
13: Thank you, sir. May I have another?
11: Yeah, they're not big on consent there in Maine. So with those Democrats specifically. So who is this guy, Troy Jackson? Well, we just found out a little bit more about him. Steve Robinson, a great reporter up in Maine with the Maine Wire, award-winning, in fact, like this guy. Headline, Kissing Cousins, Maine Senate candidate fathered two kids with his cousin. I'm sorry. Come again? Well, I'm sorry, what was that? Maine Senate candidate fathered two children with his cousin. The tiny St. John River Valley town of Allegash, population 240, has long been the butt of Maine jokes about its handful of last names and family trees that don't so much branch as tangle. Now Democrat U.S. Senate candidate Troy Dale Jackson, 58, and on his fifth pacemaker, holy cow, his ticker's not working, finds his own ancestry under the same microscope that eventually ran his predecessor, oyster hobbyist Graham Plattner. I like they call him an oyster hobbyist. That's funny. Out of American politics and into hiding. Jackson, a 26-year politician and lobbyist, has made a career of bragging that he's a fifth-generation logger. But you don't have to go far back the generational line to find where it crosses paths with the ancestors of his significant other, Lena Pelletier. Or Lana. Is it Lana? We'll go with Lana. Allegash tipsters and genealogical records confirm that Jackson's longtime significant other, Lana, his high school sweetheart and the mother of his two adult sons, is in fact his second cousin. Jackson and Pelletier share the same great grandparents, Thomas Pelletier and Edith Thibodeau. Thomas and Edith's daughter, Albertine, was Troy's grandmother. Their son, Louis Sr., was Lana's grandfather. That makes Troy and Lana second cousins on the Pelletier line. The pair has been together for Jackson's entire political career, stretching from his early days as a pro. Listen to this evolution, because in the 1990s, Troy Jackson sounded like a different person. He was a pro-gun, pro-life, conservative, working-class rabble-rouser in the 1990s.

0: as the political enforcer for Maine's dwindling labor movement. Now his sudden elevation as the Democrat nominee to challenge Republican Senator Susan Collins has brought renewed focus to both candidates, with left-wing muckrakers circulating conspiracy theories about Senator Collins' love life and the retirement investments of her husband. But the more curious significant other story in the Senate race might just be the Aroostook romance that could have taken root at an Allagash family reunion. Jackson has at various points referred to Pelletier as his wife in official bios and statements. Locals in the historically Catholic village of Allagash, however, are quick to set the record straight with the dry precision of people who have known both families, or just the one family, depending on your perspective, for generations. The couple is not and has never been legally married. They simply live together, raise kids together, and appear together on the occasional mortgage and lawsuit paperwork. In a place where everyone knows everyone's business, the lack of a marriage certificate is less a scandal than local trivia. They are second cousins, not first, as Steve points out. Some believe that's a critical distinction, given that the health risks for children are lower the more distant the cousin is, apparently. That's one of the big developments here. In fact, actually, Steve Robinson goes through American history. It wasn't until really the late 1800s, in many cases, that science really caught on to the problems with cousin relationships. But prior to that, certainly in American history, there were definitely some very interestingly close relationships. Did you know this? John Adams, the second president of the United States. Now, as I read through these, I'm not making a case for the commie from Maine, but it is interesting history. It's America 250, Jim. We should do a whole vignette on this. John Adams, the second president, married Abigail Smith, his third cousin. Did you know? These are all trivia things. Ready? This is going to help you on trivia night. Thomas Jefferson married Martha Wales Skelton, also his third cousin. Martin Van Buren wed Hannah Hose, his first cousin once removed. And Franklin Delano Roosevelt married a woman named Eleanor Roosevelt. Her last name was her maiden name. Roosevelt, his fifth cousin once removed. A degree of relatedness so remote that geneticists do treat it as essentially unrelated, yet still close enough that the Roosevelt name stayed comfortably in the family. John Adams' grandson, John Adams II, married his first cousin, Mary Catherine Helen, in a White House ceremony. His first cousin, holy crap, at the White House. Oh, Jim, what is going on? Alabama Governor Bibb Graves married his first cousin, Dixie Bibb. Even modern figures have gotten in on the act. This is, I didn't know this. Former New York City Mayor Rudy Giuliani's first marriage was to Regina Peruggi, his second cousin once removed. How about that for a detail? Anyway, that's what's going on in Maine right now, though. That's the update on this. We know a lot more about the science of this, and we know to stay away from it. You know, there are countries, certainly, where this happens quite a bit, and it doesn't have a positive effect on the net IQ of the country. It, in fact, creates a lot more craziness, which you'd like to avoid as a population. I just want to avoid this guy for all sorts of reasons. This is a biographical detail that, once again, reminds us that he doesn't have the judgment to join the United States Senate. He's in a relationship with his second cousin, and he's a communist, which... somehow in this story,
1: that's the most important element.
0: Yes, that's the single most demented feature of this story. He's a commie. Let's keep him away from the Senate. Maine. This is not an endorsement. Don't mistake this. We just need to keep Susan Collins in the United States Senate, given the options. Much more ahead on The Vince Show.
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6: Oh, yes. These guys are whack jobs, these Democrats. They really are. We got to keep them away. I don't believe that poll about Talafrico. I think that one's wrong. But you know what, though? It is kind of nice. Sometimes it's nice, Jim, to have a poll that shows things being nail-bitingly close, because that keeps people on their toes. You get out there and you fight to make sure that the freaks stay away. And, boy, they are freaks. I had Stephen Miller, not on our program, but we have a clip of Stephen Miller. Here's Stephen Miller talking about how freakish the Democrats are and what they've become. They really have become a freak show, a traveling freak show.
7: The people you mentioned, the names you mentioned, AOC, Bernie, the Squad, Omar, these are people who even 10 or 15 years ago would have been relegated to the outer extreme fringes of the Democrat Party. They're now the center of the party. They're the heart of the party. They're the soul of the party. So the Democrats have become a party of freaks, weirdos, losers, and crazies. But you can't laugh it off, because it's deadly serious. Wow. When you give these people power, everything you know and love in this world falls apart. You have chaos, corruption, decay, violence, poverty.
6: Agents of chaos. Agents of chaos. You know, we heard the president talking today about the chaos that he just saw, just like the rest of us, in Spain, saying that this can't stand. And he even detected immediately that there's a midterm message in here. He said, guys, I'm thinking about this as a midterm message. I noticed it and I thought immediately, we've got to run on this. We've got to tell people, you want security, you want borders, you want the country to be functioning.
8: You know, I saw Spain yesterday and I watched the catastrophe that took place. It looks like an invasion of a country by hundreds of thousands of people. And that same thing's going to happen to us if the Republicans don't get elected, except worse, much bigger, much easier to get into, despite the fact that we have built thousands of miles of wall, which I said we were going to do, but we didn't have that, forget it. We have the safest border in the world. If we're not in office, our country will be invaded at levels that made Spain look small time. And when I watched it, I said, boy, I said, I'm going to say it because I knew you were going to be at Camp David. And I said, that's going to be a talking point.
6: Yep.
8: For the midterms.
6: Yep.
8: Because when you look at what happened to Spain, they don't know what to do. And it's happening again today. They're coming in by the tens of thousands. They're just invading the country. And what that is weak law, bad management, but very liberal law. They passed a couple of laws, and people read. You know, people are smart. They read from other countries, and they swam that 3-mile swim, or however they got in, but nobody's seen anything like it. That will look good compared to what's going to happen to the United States.
6: Yep.
8: The biggest thing, the worst thing that Biden did is allowing 25 million people into our country.
6: Yeah, your parents would have to be cousins for you to elect these kinds of freaks to run the operation here in the United States of America, you know? That's the only way that would happen. You got to keep them far away from power. You can't let the images that we're seeing in Spain come back to the United States of America You can't let that happen. You got to stop that from happening, and we'll fight like crazy to keep that from happening. This coming week, I should tell you, a little programming note for you, the Colonnade family is going to take a vacation, and you're going to have a fine suite of guest hosts who are going to join you to carry this banner on, to fight for this country, to fight, yes, for the Save America Act, election integrity. Don't you worry. I'm leaving you in good hands. Producer Jim's going to make sure it all goes so smoothly. He's very good at this. You'll hear from him next week. We've got all sorts of great fill-ins on the podcast as well. Check that out sometime, rumble.com/Vince. And when I get back, I will report to you on everything I've discovered. As always, can't wait to talk to you again on The Vince Show.

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0: 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Head over to commando.com, and then on the top right-hand corner, there's a link that says Ask Kim. Because here's the secret. You don't have to sit on hold like all these other people. We will actually schedule you right into the show. Again, that's commando.com with a K, and then hit that Ask Kim button right on the top. Right, we're just talking about cars, okay, and how these are these roving computers.
1: Right.
0: Now, inside, you know that they're tracking every single thing that they do.
1: What?
0: I know, it's a shocker. But you can read your own file for free. I mean, they know where you go, hard brakes, when you're going fast, things like that. 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Now, federal law says you have to get a copy of everything that they have on you. And in case you're wondering, like, well, how do I do this? Just head over to commando.com and we'll have the tip right there on the homepage, because it's time for that motor mouth to hit mute.
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12: ABC News, I'm Mike Dubusky. Iran's security chief says America must, quote, correct its behavior if it wants to see the Strait of Hormuz fully reopened. Despite this, Vice President J.D. Vance told Fox News today that while it's not a done deal, they are making progress on a peace agreement.
13: We're applying a whole host of tools, diplomatic, economic, military tools, to ensure that we get the best outcome for the American people. I feel quite confident we will get there, but we're still a bit in the middle of the game.
12: Todd Blanche was confirmed as the new attorney general in an early morning Senate vote today. All Democrats voted no on the move, as did two Republicans, Susan Collins of Maine and Lisa Murkowski of Alaska. Fire crews in Utah say the Wide Mouth 2 fire is now 24% contained, and Puerto Rico has instituted a new water rationing program as the country battles a severe drought. Many cities, including the capital San Juan, are implementing two-day water restrictions for hundreds of thousands of residents. This is ABC News. Like many other cities, New York has now told its Haitian residents they can no longer work.
14: Some 350,000 Haitian immigrants nationwide, many fleeing natural disasters, rampant crime, and extreme poverty, lost their temporary protected status because of President Trump and a subsequent ruling by the Supreme Court. Now they're losing their work permits. New York City Mayor Zoran Mamdani telling the New York Times his government had no choice but to end work authorization for those Haitians who've come to call New York home. At last count, 250,000 were living in the city. Sherry Preston, ABC News, New York.
12: Verizon says it's working on an issue that's impacting some customers of its wireless phone service. The provider's recommending those who are affected restart their devices. And a high-diving competition in the Seine River in Paris wrapped up today. Athletes launching themselves from a 20-meter platform in front of the Eiffel Tower. It's all part of the city's effort to reclaim the river for recreational purposes. I'm Mike Dubusky. ABC.
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